listening inside. We took a walk in the sun because the heat wasn't yet sizzling, and I took the opportunity to show you a place that I like, where late afternoon classic Australian light makes the eucalypts glowing and bright. Saturday crew, one old friend and one new Saturday crew, our Albanian, Iranian, Armadalian preferences more or less fused, and I was enthused.

0: on RTR FM 92.1. That was Cooper Kenwood. He's thinking about baseball.
1: Oh.
0: I don't think we are. Oh, no, Charlie is.
2: I'm thinking about baseball. Apparently. Constantly. Yeah.
0: I like baseball.
2: Baseball's good.
0: Right.
2: I think it's a severely lacking sport in this country, perhaps. Yeah. Maybe, do people grow up playing? I think it's T-ball here, isn't
0: yes.
2: it? T-ball?
0: Yes, softball. When I was young,
2: softball.
0: Yeah.
2: They put it on the stick. Yeah.
0: That's what's
2: which is good. They got
0: well, the T, I guess.
2: They got to do that for Aussies. They've got to put it on the on the stick for us.
1: Give us some special help.
2: That takes me back to primary school.
0: Oh, yeah, it's a long time ago.
2: Yeah.
0: Thanks so much for thanks so much for coming in, guys, and you know,
2: thank
0: helping
2: you,
0: me. It's been great to have you and everyone. Thanks for listening. I hope it's been an enjoyable show.
1: Yeah.
0: We've had a lot of fun today.
1: We certainly have.
0: It's been really great, and the Sunday morning coming down crew are next door, ready to keep the tunes are coming and the good times.
1: And remember, it's good for you.
0: It is.
1: It's really good for you.
0: Jump on the website, subscribe. And you can subscribe to Middle of Nowhere anytime as well. And from anywhere in the world. I know I've got friends in Florida that listen in. You guys, you want to subscribe? I'm waving to you at the moment, which is really weird.
1: I'm sure they can see that.
0: And I think let's have one last song as we go. It's actually, I chose Kacey Musgraves because the song is called Middle of Nowhere.
1: Oh,
2: gorgeous.
0: So, thanks, guys. And we'll see you next time.
2: See you next time. Happy Radiothon.

Welcome to the Bohemian Beat. We will journey beyond the horizon and find the artists living on the edge, going down into the murky waters of their very existence, where these brave souls have re-emerged with art that is challenging, original, and brutal. You have tuned into the Bohemian Beat. I'm Riddy, with you for the next hour with poetry and music. We have a fantastic show lined up today with words and melodies that sing your songs, wind in your hair as you wander, the peace of wild things, the call of the wild, suffering in the wilderness, transforming sorrow into beauty, the power of simplicity and indifference, unhindered from free birds to being a caged bird. Can you see the sky, hear the birds? The night is darkening around me, and I cannot go. So, first, let's settle in with some music.

0: that was Mowgli with Wanderer. Today we will start with a poem by Wendell Berry, an American novelist, poet, environmental activist, cultural critic, and farmer. Born in Kentucky in 1934, Berry is the author of more than 30 books of poetry, essays, and novels. He is celebrated for his deep connection to land, community, and sustainable living, often writing about the importance of place, while resisting modern technology and advocating for traditional values. The following poem by Wendell is called The Peace of Wild Things, and it's read by Madeline Newton.
1: When despair for the world grows in me, and I wake in the night at the least sound, in fear of what my life and my children's lives may be, I go and lie down where the wood drake rests in his beauty on the water, and the great heron feeds. I come into the peace of wild things who do not tax their lives with forethought of grief. I come into the presence of still water, and I feel above me the day-blind stars waiting with their light. For a time, I rest in the grace of the world and am free

0: 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We just heard Luke Rain and Sarah Connor with Call of the Wild, and before that a poem by Wendell Berry called The Peace of Wild Things. And that was read by Madeline Newton from a CD called This Other Eden, A Landscape of English Poetry and Song. From the Call of the Wild to Being in the Wilderness is a poem from English poet Robert Graves, written in 1915, that explores the Christian myth of Christ's 40-day fast in the desert, focusing on themes of suffering, isolation, and compassion for the marginalized. This poem, In the Wilderness, is from Graves' first published volume of poems, Over the Brasserie, published in 1916.
1: He of his gentleness, thirsting and hungering, walked in the wilderness. Soft words of grace he spoke unto lost desert folk that listened wondering. He heard the bittern call from ruined palace wall, answered him brotherly. He held communion with the she pelican of lonely piety. Basilisk, cockatrice, flocked to his homilies, with mail of dread device, with monstrous barbed stings, with eager dragon eyes, great bats on leathern wings, and old, blind, broken things, mean in their miseries. Then ever with him went, of all his wanderings, comrade, with a ragged coat, gaunt ribs, poor innocent, bleeding foot, burning throat, the guileless young scapegoat, for 40 nights and days followed in Jesus' ways, sure God behind him kept, tears like a lover

0: from broken things.
1: That was Jacob Nelson with You Make Beauty from Broken Things, and before that a poem by English poet Robert Graves called In the Wilderness. From broken things to crushing bones, English poet Ted Hughes portrays the starker reality of the bird of prey. The following poems by Ted Hughes are The Hawk in the Rain and Hawk Roosting.
2: I drown in the drumming ploughland. I drag up heel after heel from the swallowing of the earth's mouth, from clay that clutches my each step to the ankle with the habit of the dogged grave. But the hawk, effortlessly at height, hangs his still eye. His wings hold all creation in a weightless quiet, steady as a hallucination in the streaming air. While banging wind kills these stubborn hedges, thumbs my eyes, throws my breath, tackles my heart, and rain hacks my head to the bone, the hawk hangs, the diamond point of will that pulls stars the sea-drowner's endurance. And I, bloodily grabbed, dazed, last moment counting morsel in the earth's mouth, strain toward the master fulcrum of violence where the hawk hangs still, that maybe in his own time meets the weather coming the wrong way, suffers the air hurled upside down, fall from his eye, the ponderous shires crash on him, the horizon trap him, the round angelic eye smashed, mix his heart's blood with the mire of the land. I sit in the top of the wood, my eyes closed. Inaction, no falsifying dream between my hooked head and hooked feet, or in sleep rehearse perfect kills and eat. The convenience of the high trees, the air's buoyancy, and the sun's ray are of advantage to me, and the earth's face upward for my inspection. My feet are locked upon the rough bark. It took the whole of creation to produce my foot, my each feather. Now I hold creation in my foot, or fly up and revolve it all slowly. I kill where I please because it is all mine. There is no sophistry in my body. My manners are tearing off heads, the allotment of death. For the one path of my flight is direct through the bones of the living. No arguments assert my right. The sun is behind me. Nothing has changed since I began. My eye has permitted no change. I am going to keep things like this.

This is a Bohemian Beat, and we just heard Dan Hume with Dragon Song. And before that, Ted Hughes reading his poems, The Hawk in the Rain and Hawk Roosting. From hawks to black cockatoos, we now go to a poem by Judith Wright, an Australian poet that lived between 1916 and 2000.

Each certain kind of weather or of light has its own creatures. Somewhere else they wait, as though they but inhabited heat or cold, twilight or dawn, and you no other state. Then at that time they come, timid or bold. So when the long drought winds, sandpaper harsh, was still changed, and the clouds came, and other birds were quiet in prayer or fear, these knew their hour. Before the first fire flared up, or the first thunder spoke its name, in heavy flight they came, till I could hear the wild black cockatoos.

God's unrest. Crying the world's unrest.

0: And that was Paul Kelly and James Ledger with Alice Keith and Seraphin Trio performing a poem by Judith Wright called Black Cockatoos from their album 13 Ways to Look at Birds. This next poem, In the World, is by award-winning New Zealand writer and poet Bridget Laurie. It is from an album called For the Birds, The Bird Song Project Volume 4, and it's read by Toni Collette.
1: In the World by Bridget Lowry. In the strange early morning half light we sit. In the cloudiness of our questioning we sit. In our madness and our clarity we sit. In the midst of too much to do we sit. In the warm arms of our shared sorrow we sit. In community and in loneliness we sit. In sweet exhaustion, we sit. In the blazing energy of being alive, we sit. Here with the singing crickets, here with each electric bird song, here with the rippling of breezes and the dry grasses, here with the cobwebs and the clouds and the dusty road upon us. Us in the sound and the sound.

0: That was Sia with Bird Set Free. And before that, Toni Collette reading a poem by Bridget Lowe called In the World. This next poem by Maya Angelou, I Know Why the Caged Bird Sings, contrasts free bird and caged birds to explore freedom and restraint. And a language warning for the track that to do.
1: I want two wings to guide my feet, oh Lord, I want

jumps on the back of the wind and floats downstream till the current thin and dips its wings in the bright sun rays and dares to claim the sky. But a cage bird stands on the gray often shouting a nightmare scream. Its wings are clipped, its feet are tied, so it opens its mouth to sing. The cage bird sings with a fearful of things unknown but long far still. And its song is heard on a distant hill, for the cage bird sings of freedom. As the free bird thinks of another breeze and the trade wind soft through the sighing trees and fat worms waiting on a dawn bright lawn, and it names the sky its own. But a cage bird stands on the grave of dreams, shouting nightmare screams. Its wings are clipped, its feet are tied, so it opens its mouth to sing. The cage bird sings with a fearful trill of things unknown but long gone still. And its voice is heard on the distant hill, because the cage bird sings of freedom. Oh Lord, I want to wings to guide my feet. Oh Lord, I want to wings to guide my mind. Oh Lord, I want two wings to hold my arms so the world won't

0: This is the Bohemian Beat. I'm Lee, and we just heard Aluka with me. And before that, Maya Angelou reading her poem, I Know Why the Caged Bird Sings. Raven Hale, who lived between 1921 and 2005, was a member of the Cherokee Nation, known for her writings on Cherokee culture. In the following piece, The Great Eagle and I, the speaker praised the Great Eagle.
1: A sacred covenant have I with that Great Eagle in the sky. I will accept a simple task and do whatever else he asks. He will run the universe. We all know the universe. Great Eagle and I. Sometimes I try to simplify a little snarl, multiply the deeds undone, the words unsaid, turn round and round within my head. According to the master plan, I only do the best I can. Oh, Eagle, how I try. This is a long and lonely road to carry such a heavy load. I long for things that I must buy. I should have wings and I might fly. I weary this thirsty crust. Why must I grovel in the dust? Why, Eagle, why? At dawn along the water's edge, I seek renewal of my pledge. Against the cataract I cry into the sun's all-seeing eye. All around the soundless blue is mirrored in the morning dew. Wohila, here give me the chance before I die, this mortal soul to purify. Release no, Satan will not let me go. In this dark and dreary land, take me firmly by the hand. Great Eagle, hear my cry. The hopes of youth have all grown old. The autumn leaves have turned to gold and left the barren, naked tree. The failing light of memory filters through the shadows deep the sacred covenant of keep. Great Eagle, set me free. My chariot is an eagle bold, warm and downy wings enfold me tenderly and lift me up and take me to the mountaintop. The promise is that there will be forever and ever

That was Avena and Katie Bostani with Castle in the Snow. And before that, Raven Hale reading her poem, The Great Eagle and I. Can you escape death? In Emily Bronte's poem, The Night is Darkening Round Me, the speaker expresses a continual feeling of frustration and desperation with different powers of nature, gloomy and bleak, condemn them to a fate they cannot escape.

are listening to the Bohemian Beat. That was Sophie Lafrant with The Night is Darkening, based on a poem by Emily Bronte. And we will have to end on that note. I hope you've enjoyed wandering through poetic verses today on the Bohemian Beat with me, Riddy. The Bohemian Beat will be back next week. Same beat time, same bohemian frequency for more poetic entertainment. And we will end with a track from Snow Raven and Misha Mishenko called Free Birds. Thank you for your time today on the Bohemian Beat. I'm

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1: National Radio News.
2: Hello, I'm David Cameron. The federal government has confirmed it has slowed down the processing of working holiday visas that allow travellers to extend their stay in Australia by working in regional or remote areas. Home Affairs Minister Tony Burke says it's the start of a suite of policy changes still being developed to lower the number of people entering Australia.
3: At the moment, the processing of working on remote visas at the moment, they're still being processed, but they are being processed more slowly than they were previously.
2: Pauline Hanson says she remains opposed to Sydney's gay and lesbian Mardi Gras. The One Nation leader famously criticised the event 30 years ago. Speaking to News 24, Senator Hanson says she supports gay marriage, but she's still not a fan of Sydney's pride celebration.
4: I still don't like the gay Mardi Gras. I know it brings a lot of tourists to the country. I know it brings a lot of money. I know all this, but that's my personal opinion. But anyway, good luck to them if they want to do that.
2: Moroccan police have stopped hundreds of people from illegally crossing into Spain's North African territory of Ceuta. Moroccan media say nearly 300 people, mostly from sub-Saharan Africa, tried to circumvent the reinforced police presence near the border. Reports say the authorities intervened in an area where the migrants were concentrated and forced them into buses to be dispersed elsewhere in Morocco. This man, who's keen to make the journey into Ceuta, says he's overwhelmed by the lack of certainty.
5: We don't know how long we're going to live like this. People are dying. People are in a terrible condition. Some have diabetes and some have been injured. Now we're waiting. No food, no water, nothing. We don't know how much longer we're going to remain like this, whether it'll be 2 months or 3 months.
2: Scientists based at a Florida museum say they're increasingly concerned about the number of social media influencers taking risks to film themselves with sharks. At least three content creators have been bitten while filming in less than a year. The BBC's Will Vernon has more details.
6: Videos showing influencers up close with sharks have racked up hundreds of millions of views online. But scientists say touching the animals isn't only risky, it can increase stress hormones, harming the shark's health. And they say the trend is growing. Researchers at the International Shark Attack File also say they've seen a marked increase in people getting bitten, trying to get footage with sharks. The message from experts, getting that perfect pick could come at a painful price.
2: Mosquito-borne diseases cause death and illness around the world, but a research project is tracking the movements of insects across Queensland in a bid to better predict risks. Speaking to National Radio News, Dr. Alyssa Peterson, who's leading the Mozzie Shields project, says researchers rely on samples collected by the public.
7: The thing about computer genomics is obviously the best way to get these types of data is to have a lot of human samples. So Mozzie Shields is interested in developing a platform where people are able to put mosquito traps in their backyard, collect some mosquito eggs, send them back to us, and then we will do genomic analysis on them, and then we're able to better map and identify whether this is a more likely incursion will be.
2: In sport, Socceroos star Nestori Irrecunda has confirmed his move to Portuguese giant Sporting CP. He'll transfer from English Championship club Watford, with the fee reported to be in the region of $26 million.
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0: Welcome to Hot Sweet and Jazzy, an hour of music on the jazz spectrum. 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
1: and Peter Fogarty.
0: And this has been a program that's prepared lots of delights for us. Tell us about the show, Peter.
1: Well, we've got something old, something new, a lot boring, but nothing blue.
0: Okay, let's get the show on the road. Something from 1926.
1: That's it. The 13th of July, recorded in Chicago by Kid Ory's Creole Jazz Band. And the song is Up a Dip.

0: Creole jazz band there from 1926, 100 years ago. And that was Papa Deb, George Mitchell playing the corner of their kid or a trombone, Johnny Dodds clarinet, Jim Clark on alto sax, Little Armstrong playing the piano, and old banjo, Johnny Sincere. So some well-known names of the era in that group with Kid Ory.
1: We're moving forward now 20 years to January 23rd, 1946. Bill Seven. This was recorded in Los Angeles, and it's got an unusual title. It's called My Gal's a Jockey.

0: voice of Big Joe Turner there with Bill Moore's 87. Bill Moore, Peter, is known as Wild. Certainly a fairly wild bit of music. In 1946, I think it was looking forward to rhythm and blues as she became in the 50s.
1: You can see it on the horizon there, very close. We've got now the Shorty Rogers Orchestra. We're going forward in time again to April the 2nd, 1953 in Los Angeles.
0: It's still 70 years ago.
1: Still 70 years, yes. And it is Chiquito Loco.

0: And that was Bunk Johnson with the Dark Town Strutters Ball. That was recorded in San Jacinto in August 44. Dark Town Strutters Ball.
1: Before the Dark Town Strutters Ball, we had Chiquito Loco, Shorty Rogers Orchestra from 1953, which included a few big names. Maynard Ferguson, that band, Pink and Dolly 2, Matty Page was playing the piano, and Shelly Mann was playing the drums. So a few big names that group of 1953.
0: On April 29, 1947, at Pacific Auditorium in Pasadena, California, there were an incredible amount of musicians, and they played together or in different groups. This is just some of them. And on this one, we have Chuck Peterson on trumpet, Vic Dickinson on trombone, Benny Carter alto sax, Charlie Barnett on tenor sax, Dodo Mamoroso on piano, Irving Ashby on guitar, Rick Callender on bass, and Jackie Miller on drums. And it's their take on Perdido.

0: Once his old composition Perdido there, performed by that group in Pasadena, California in April of 1947. I think they were having quite a good time there, Peter.
1: A very good time, and there was a lot of influence there and a few little references to Charlie Parker leaks as well.
0: Yes, we heard just at the end there, there was Benny Carter, Elton Sax. I guess Parker had already started to spread his influence.
1: I know. It's influenced everyone else since.
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0: All right, now for something completely
1: different. We've got Martha Davis, who recorded in the 1950s, an unusual song called Vivity Vivity Vamp.
0: Yeah, Martha Davis was born in 1917. So I guess she's about 30. Born in Wichita. She met and was influenced by Fats Waller. And then eventually she married a bass player called Calla who went on to play a Lions band. But they got married and then performed together in the 50s. And so he's in the band on this track.
1: Yep.
0: They developed a musical and comedy routine. They were Martha Davis and his spouse. And that played on their physical characteristics. She was large and he was small.
1: Yes. And with this one, it's interesting because you can almost say like there's a bit like Louis Jordan with Saturday Night Fish Fry. It's a song telling a story.
0: All right, here's Vippity Vippity Vamp.

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Now she says, look out, boy. We're gonna do this and that. And then all of a sudden we heard a crack. Like first.

Oh,

0: Davis and Spouse there. That was Vivity Vamp. Bit of light-hearted amusement.
1: Yes, and you can see it's a bit similar to Saturday Night Fish Fry. It tells the story of a party, and most parties a really good party always ends up like that.
0: Now, we're celebrating a musician who's passed away.
1: Yes, now, I'd never heard of his name, Plaz Johnson. And then I heard about him passing, and then I thought I, and probably most of the rest of the world, know his work, because one of the things he did, he played the saxophone on the Pink Panther theme from the original soundtrack. And then, when I looked further, he worked with various musicians, you know, Frank Sinatra, the Beach Boys, you know, rock. He was a session man who played everywhere.
0: Yes, started off with soprano and tenor sax and the Johnson Brothers combo in New Orleans. And then, went to the West Coast, performed with lots of people, a lot in R&B session. But yes, as you say, he performed with a great range of musicians. And he was also a musician in the soundtrack of Lady Sings the Blues, the 1972 movie.
1: Yes. Well, here we are with the Pink Panther theme.

0: like it was written in a jazz style. You know, it just fits perfectly.
1: Yes, she turned it into a ballad.
0: Yes.
1: A fairly breathy ballad. Oh, that was quite nice. Claire Teal, British, born in Yorkshire, although she now lives somewhere near Bath. That song became quite popular. My research tells me that it attracted the attention of Michael Parkinson.
0: Yep.
1: And that got her a bit of publicity. So, well done, Parky.
0: Yep. We've got the work song, the famous work song, that was recorded with Cannonball Adderley. And we've got some information here on how Cannonball got his name.
1: Yes, his name's actually George Adderley. But his friends in Florida nicknamed him Cannonball when he was a teenager. Why? Apparently because of his appetite. And the name was eventually sort of modified, slurred into Cannonball, which is a pretty apt description of the way he plays.
0: Yes. Work song.

0: clear teal work, Peter.
1: Yes, with California dreaming. It's always interesting to me. You say you used to hear any song on a certain day, and then you hear it done in a jazz style, and it almost sounds like

0: A tune written by Nat Adderley, the Cornet player, performed there by Cannonball, his brother. That was work song.
1: Yes, well, we're going back to 1960 now with Etta Jones, and she's doing Don't Go to Strangers.

0: It adjoins the evidence of work of the recording engineer.
1: Yes.
0: Background, but that was Don't Go to Strangers from 1960.
1: We're going back even further now to October 14, 1941 in New York. We've got Sidney Shay and his New Orleans Beatmormers, with Harry Goodman on trumpet and laughing, Vic Dickinson on trombone and vocals, Sidney Shay on soprano sax, Don Donaldson on piano, Ernest William on bass, Nancy Johnson on drums, and the song is Sweet.

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Do it. Chim jam, do the jimmy, do it. Cut like a Broadway jimmy. 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

0: Heard the feet warmers there with Sidney Bechet. In case you didn't guess, it was called Suey, which is something to do with chop suey.
1: I think so, yes.
0: Not quite sure of the culinary reference there, but...
1: Yeah, that was it with Sidney Bechet.
2: What's our final track, Peter?
1: Well, we've got the Gordon Jazz Band. This was recorded around about 1997. Unfortunately, I don't have a list of who's on it, but the name of the song we know, and that's Habanera.

0: band from the Gordon Jazz Course from the late 90s. And they were playing something called Habanera.
1: And so ends Hot, Sweet and Jazzy for another week. Thanks for your company. Our email address is hotsweetandjazzy@gmail.com. And we're on Facebook too. See you again next time. Until then, bye-bye. From Ross Williamson.
2: Mm-hmm.

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1: Hello and welcome to Recorded Live, a show that brings unique live music to community stations around Australia via the Community Radio Network. Recorded Live is produced on the First Nations land, Mulunjali people in regional southeast Queensland, and we pay our respects to elders past, present and emerging. In this show we feature Eliza's Bartholomew. Taught by his grandfather, Eliza started learning the guitar at just 4 years of age, and he developed his ear by listening to the 1950s rock and roll legends. A completely self-taught master of the fretboard who plays entirely by ear, he shared the stage with his hero, Tommy Emmanuel, at the tender age of 16. Music critics have described him as a walking tightrope between many genres all at once, as he seamlessly blends country, blues, jazz and gypsy into his fingerstyle playing. This show's performance focuses heavily on his stunning instrumental work, using intricate finger-picking and dynamic techniques that let his instrument do the talking. From sweeping, fast-paced progressions to delicate, melodic phrasing, Eliza brings vibrant energy stage, proving just how much stories can be told without saying a single word. Captured 26th of May 2026 at Brisbane Unplugged Gigs, The Bug, please enjoy live Eliza's Bartholomew.

0: 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Thank you.
1: Across Australia on the Community Radio Network, this is recorded live. And in the show, we will feature Eliza's Bartholomew. Eliza's songs from the top were Blue Moon, next Necco's Lullaby, then Suviaki, next Cannonball Rag, and lastly Tramper. And those last two songs included guest guitarist Cameron Hanger. Many thanks to all the volunteers at the boat for making live and local music happen every week. Also thanks to David Santi, much love to the live sound engineer on the night, Mark Smith. And lastly, a big shout out to Eliza for helping to get all these great live songs to air. This show was recorded, mixed and produced for the Community Radio Network by John Robinson.

Luminous Evening. Music from American composer Jeff Pierce and his new recording, Skyway. It begins this 1656 broadcast of Ultima Thule, ambient and atmospheric music from across the ages and around the world with major participants. 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In the Carolinas, we're on Radio CLT, and elsewhere in North America on stations of the PRX, the Public Radio Exchange. 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
1: Good afternoon. It's John Roy here to present the concert hall program from 2 till 4 this afternoon from your 3MGB Mallacoota and Genoa, and live streaming on 3mgb.org.au. I'm starting with one of my favourite composers, the Finnish composer Jan Sibelius, and we're going to hear probably one of his two best-known symphonies, number 2 and number 5 are the best-known probably. And we're going to hear number 2, which I probably played about 6 months ago, but it's quite an amazing work, and so we're going to hear it again. This is a version with the Halle Orchestra that actually made the very first recording of this symphony. It's based in Manchester, and the conductor is... Is it Sir John Elder? I think it is, actually. Sir Mark Elder. And it was composed in a rather troubled period of Sibelius's life, about 1901 and 2. I don't think that really comes through in the actual symphony, but you can make up your own mind. Anyway, it's number 2 in D, opus 43. 4 movements, Allegretto, Tempo Andante, ma rubato, Vivacissimo, and the finale, Allegro Moderato. So I hope you're going to enjoy it. It's a rather monumental work. Okay.

You've been listening to the Symphony No. 2 with the Halliard Symphony Orchestra, conducted by Sir Marcus, John Sibelius, Symphony No. 2, and D. Opus Orchestra. So it's right now continuing with the concert hall. And we're going to have quite a change now. We're going to hear motifs by Johann Sebastian Bach. Three of them, actually. Liebet und Herren, it's all in German, Alle Heiden. Komm, Jesu, komm. And the Geist, your fans, is right now. The Spirit helps our weakness, etc. And we're going to have the Monteverdi Choir. And the conductor is John Elliott Gardner. Okay, let's go.

You have heard the Modern Lady Choir, led by John Elliott Carter, performing three composed by Johann Sebastian Bach. Now we're going to have some music by Hector Berlioz. I don't play him very often, anyway, I'm playing excerpts from his opera, Damnation of Faust, very loosely based on Goethe's Faust, and three items. They're instrumental items: the Minuet of the Will of the Wisps, the Dance of the Sylphs, and the Hungarian March. And from his opera, Les Troyens, the Trojans. And that one, by the way, is conducted by Charles Lynch and the Philadelphia Orchestra. And the final piece from Les Troyens, the Trojans, the Royal Hunt and Storm, the Orchestre Paris, conducted by Daniel Barenboim. Okay, let's hear Hector Berlioz.

You have been listening to excerpts, orchestral excerpts from the operas of Hector Berlioz. The first three were from the Damnation of Faust, and the final one was from the Trojans. Okay, it's John Roy now coming past the last half hour of the program, and as I've been used to in the last few months, I'm going to finish with something that's not actually classical. About 20 years ago, I think it is now, we had a Malacuta from Matthew Fagan, and with his instrumentalist Gypsy Fire, and the Atlantis Chamber Orchestra actually didn't come with her on this CD that I bought at that venue. And you were going to hear excerpts from the CD called Indigo Moon. And so I hope you enjoy this change of pace. Okay.

You've been listening to Matthew Fagan with his CD Indigo Moon, and we had with Gypsy Fire and the Atlantis Chamber Orchestra. So I hope you enjoyed that change. So it's John Roy signing off for another 2 weeks from your 3MGB Mallacoota and Genoa. And here we go to the satellite.

Welcome to another episode of A Breath of Fresh Air, the show where the music and the memories come flooding back. Today we're heading straight into the wild, chaotic and wonderfully rebellious world of punk rock with one of the true originals from the legendary British punk band The Damned. Now, if you know anything about punk, you'll know this band helped blow the doors off the music scene back in the 70s. They were loud, fast, theatrical, unpredictable, and unlike anybody else. In fact, The Damned released the very first UK punk single, beating even the Sex Pistols to the punch.

0: the heart of all that glorious mayhem was drummer Rat Scabies. Now, I do need to confess something before we begin. I had an absurdly difficult time calling this man Rat. Honestly, every time I said it, I felt like I should apologise to his mum. And the surname, Scabies? Well, let's just say I became slightly obsessed. I asked far too many questions about it, probably more than any serious music journalist should. But once I got it into my head, I simply couldn't let it go. Thankfully, Rat was a good sport about the whole thing. Putting aside the name, Rat Scabies is a fascinating musician with incredible stories from the front lines of punk rock history. From the explosive early days of The Damned to the madness of touring, the rivalries, the chaos, and the music that helped shape an entire movement. So settle in, because this one is fun, fascinating, and just a little bit outrageous. Here's Rat to tell you more.
1: Hello.
2: I'm having a difficult time calling you Rat.
1: Why?
2: Well, I don't know.
1: My mother calls me Rat. She still does. She's 90 this year.
2: Did she have any trouble calling you Rat?
1: No, I don't think so. I think, to be honest, they were pleased that I managed to land a job.
2: What about girls that you dated? You called yourself Rat with them too?
1: Yeah.
2: And they had
1: my real name's pretty dull. Chris Miller is really not very impressive. You know, but Rat Scabies, whoa, what have we got here?

0: They didn't really care what I called myself. It was, but the fame took over.
1: But giving away your name, Chris Miller, they must have been upset about that. That's the name they gave you.
0: You know what? If I made a fuss about it, then everyone would notice. But if you just say, that's my name, you know, nobody really remembers it. It's nobody's really that bothered. You know, they know I've got a real name, and it's quite a disappointment when they find out what it is.
1: Did anybody ever refer to you as Mr. Scabies?
0: Oh, yeah. Yeah. Quite often.
1: Did it take some getting used to for you to answer to that name?
0: Well, here's the thing about the name, right? I was determined I was going to be a drummer. And I didn't think this punk thing was really going to last for very long. And I thought, if I adopt this name, then when this is all over, I can then apply for real jobs under my proper name and I can become a respectable musician. Also, when you had to sign on for benefits as an adult, if they printed your real name in the newspaper, then you'd be off the benefits. So that, a couple of reasons there. So right. That.
1: So you could be two people.
0: Well, yeah, I quite like the schizophrenic approach sometimes, but to be honest, I think it's a bit of a cop out. You know, oh, I become someone different when I go on stage. It's like, do you though? You're not really. You're still that same person. You're just acting a different way than you do, you know, when you're at home. See the sun.

0: Mr. Scabies or Rat or Chris, how did it all start for you? You said you knew from the year dot that you wanted to be a drummer. How did you know that?
1: There was a radio show on Sunday afternoons that used to just play jazz. And jazz is great because every song has a drum solo. And I was just remember listening to the radio and this drum solo and just absolutely falling in love with the sound of the drums then and there. And just that's for me. That's what I want to be able to do that.
0: How old were you then?
1: About 8.
0: Really? That young?
1: Yeah. And so I just kept on trying and trying and trying and doing different things. And eventually, you know, met up with Brian James. And he was such a great guitar player. He was everything I'd been looking for musically. You know, he was fast, flash, loud. He was great, you know. And so it was like, yeah, he's great. Let's give this a go for a while. And I'd done a few auditions for things and never really got through. I just didn't like the thing of sitting there with, you know, 50 other drummers going for the same job and, you know, your haircut being the deciding factor as to whether you got it or not. So, you know, when I met someone who I really kind of respected in every level, it was like, and when we played together, there was a great communication between the pair of us. It was, you know, kind of two gloves finding the other one, you know, that sort of left and right, and it sort of fell into place and worked. And so that was the kind of birth of the whole thing.

0: We're talking about what, 1974?
1: Probably 75, late 75.
0: Right. And you weren't still at school at that stage, were you? You'd finished school.
1: Yeah, no, I was out in the big open world.
0: And what were you doing?
1: I did anything and everything. I sold insurance, I worked on building sites, I did removals. I cleaned toilets. I didn't want any of those lousy jobs. And the only reason I had to work at all was because, you know, to pay the rent and to eat. It wasn't because I had a career in mind. It was I was going to be a drummer, and this is just going to fill the gap and keep me going until I can manage to do that.
0: Right. And what other bands and drummers were you particularly influenced by at the time?
1: Well, I used to like Gene Krupa, Sandy Nelson, Dave Clark from the Dave Clark Five. And then a bit later on, anything that was a lot of drums, really. So, you know, Ginger Baker, Keith Moon, people like that, you know, anybody that overplayed, because that was what I wanted. I wanted the drums, you know. So I dismissed quite a lot of bands just because the drummer was not lively and not what they call orchestral these days, I suppose.
0: Yeah. And did you spend a lot of your time practicing the drums? You're obviously self-taught.
1: As much as I could. It wasn't easy, though, because, you know, England's very small. We don't have big, luxurious living rooms like that. You know, and you have neighbours, and, you know, it was they were all pretty good with me, though. You know, self-taught, so you have to kind of, you end up tapping on cushions and bits of furniture.
0: To deaden the sound a bit.
1: Yeah, and also back then you couldn't get lessons. You know, it was really everything was like a closely guarded secret. So
0: right.
1: Not like now, you can just go online and someone will show you everything you need to know.
0: Of course.
1: That wasn't there then. So you had to kind of listen to a record and then try and guess what they were doing or how they'd done it. And, of course, you never get it right, which is how you evolve your own style.
0: And you definitely did do that, didn't you?
1: Well, I don't know. I'm a very, very simple player. I don't do anything really complicated or jazzy. But then, you know, it's not for me to say, really.

0: I still can't call you Rat. I'm having a lot of trouble saying your name. How did you get the name in the first place?
1: Oh, God, this is so boring.
0: For you it is, because you've told it a million times, I'm sure.
1: Okay, when I went to... when I first met Brian James, I was trying out for a band called London SS, which was Mick Jones, Tony James and Brian.
0: Right.
1: And I had scabies. And it got pretty, you know, manic. And they said, what's wrong with you? And I told them. And there's two versions. The first one is that they said I looked like a rat while I was playing. And so that was what they did. And the other version is that there was a rat in the rehearsal room while I was telling them, and it scampered away. So you can choose which one you think is most likely to be the true one.
0: Is scabies is like an eczema type of thing, yeah?
1: It's a mite. It lives underneath the skin.
0: Okay.
1: And it itches like it's going out of fashion. And it's highly contagious as well, so it's...
0: And that doesn't sound like fun.
1: But the name is so memorable, nobody ever forgets it. And that alone is kind of almost a break in show business.

0: Did you get teased for it? I guess it went with the times that were, didn't it? And the music that was then evolving.
1: Yeah. No, it was part of the scene. That was, it was fair game. No, nobody ever gave me stick for it.
0: What was the scene like then as you were emerging?
1: Fun. Dangerous. You'd be stopped by the police quite often, chased by teddy boys quite often, and just regular individuals on the street weren't very, they were very shocked by punk's appearance. And some people reacted violently, some people were kind of quite cool and curious, and, but it was so anti what was going on then, because everybody kind of looked like, long hair and status quo t-shirts and denim jackets and flares, and of course we didn't want to be anything like that. It was a good way of upsetting everyone.
0: Yeah, I can imagine. The changeover really happened quite quickly too, didn't it? It wasn't like it took years to evolve into the punk scene. It was almost overnight.
1: Well, not quite. I mean, for us it was pretty quick, yeah. But punk was not welcomed with open arms by the media and the press or anyone else. It was a curiosity, a freak show, a novelty act led by bad behaviour, and the newspapers had something to write about, with the Pistols mostly. And that's when it actually started to grow much faster. But I thought the shame of it was a lot of the bands that emerged in 77 when punk became kind of like a household name didn't really have the artistic, they didn't have the songs weren't as good. You listen to the punk bands that started the whole thing, or like the Stranglers, the Damned, Clash, Pistols, Jam, Eddie and the Hot Rods. Not one of those bands sounded the same. They all had a unique sound and unique songs, unique way of performing the songs. None of them had any similarities. And then by the time you got to 1978, and the bubble had burst, and it then became a much more standard thing of punk without any of those other qualities, and things started to sound the same all the time and didn't have, and it was kind of like they were missing the point, right? That in order to do away with one kind of society, they were forming one that was even harder to be a part of.
2: This is A Breath of Fresh Air with Sandy Kay.
3: It's a beautiful day.
1: A lot of negativity, and a lot of the lyrics weren't particularly.
0: But the negativity you refer to was a sign of the times of what was happening in the UK, particularly at that time.
1: But stating the bleeding obvious. Yeah. I didn't need anyone to tell me how shit the world was. I already knew, and so does everyone else. I don't need some kid up there, telling me that it's shit, because give me a solution. Give me something that makes a difference. Give me a different way of thinking, a different attitude. But don't just state, what we all already know.

0: They were hardly writing songs, you know, happy little love tunes, were they, at the time?
1: No. No.
0: How did the formation of the Damned come along, and why the name The Damned?
1: The name came twofold. Well, the forming of the band came, as I said, I met Brian James.
0: Right.
1: And London SS didn't want me to play Be the Drummer, but Brian did. So we decided we'd form our own thing. I met Dave Vanian through Malcolm McLaren.
0: Who was the Pistols manager, right?
1: Who was the Pistols manager at the time. Yeah. He was looking at finding other things to look after. But that's how I met Dave Vanian. And then I knew Captain Sensible because we'd both been cleaners working at Fairfield Halls in Croydon together.
0: What's Fairfield Halls?
1: It's a concert hall.
0: Ah, yes. Okay.
1: And me and Brian had decided to form a band. We found Dave. We needed someone to play bass. Captain had a bass and an amp. And so that's how that fell into place.
0: And The Damned? Why The Damned?
1: We wanted to be the children from the Midwich Cuckoos that had formed a group. It was the original idea.
0: Right.
1: And at the time, the movie was out, and it was called Village of the Damned. And there was also Tony Visconti's The Damned film that was out that Brian used to really like because he loved all of that kind of decadent and wine and stuff. So it was like The Damned, yeah, sure.
0: Yeah.
1: That'll do.
0: It worked. And,
1: yeah. And it's funny because names, you know, you kind of become the name. When you're trying to choose a name, everything seems not very good. But actually, it doesn't take very long for the band itself to supersede it. And then the name of the band is that item. Not, you know, like the Beatles. I mean, what a dreadful name that was. Yeah. I mean, the corniness of the B-E-A-T. You know, it was...
0: What? But you're right. What? You get used to anything, don't you? I mean, you became Rat Scabies. You just got used to it. You probably can't imagine yourself as anything else anymore.
1: No, not really. It irritates me because some people do call me Chris, and they do it because it makes them feel as if they've kind of known you for a long time. Or
0: right.
1: You've,
0: right.
1: And I hate it. I'm like, no.
0: Do you?
1: Well, yeah, because that's not my name now. I mean, there are people that I have genuinely known for years and years, and I don't mind them calling me Chris because that's what they're used to calling me.
0: Yeah. So The Damned released the first UK punk single in 76 called New Rose, which was from the first UK punk album in 77, Damn Damn Damn. You were the first British punks to tour the United States. That's some pretty big accolades. How did you were right on the precipice of being the first of the punk bands, but I think it all started with opening for the Pistols, is that right?
1: Well, we only ever did two shows with the Pistols. One was our very first gig. There was maybe 50 people there, if that. And they were playing the 100 Club. The 100 Club was sympathetic with having those kind of bands on because we didn't have a name then. We weren't punk bands. We were just bands that were different. And then we did one other show with them on the Anarchy in the UK tour, which they then fired us from. So we didn't have a big history with the Pistols. We had much more of a social history with them, of meeting them in the pub and having beers and, you know, having a laugh. You know, that was. But when it started to get serious with money being involved and men in suits as your managers and people arguing about who should do what, then it started to turn

0: publicly, it seemed as if there was a much bigger divide than there really was. The bears themselves were always okay, but like I say, the men in suits had other ideas.
1: They get in there, and always got in the way, didn't it? When you say when it started to become serious, was that after the release of New Rose?
0: Yeah.
1: So yeah, that really turned your world around?
0: Yeah, and also, you know, there'd been sort of murmurings about punk rock, and suddenly there was something you could hold and you could play. And that was what got us our first kind of airplay. And, you know, I think we actually might have even got into the lower end of the charts because the curiosity value of this thing that people had heard about had actually arrived. And it was a great record.
1: Did you realise that you were groundbreaking at the time, or you were just going against what had come before you, specifically trying to do something different?
0: No, we were just doing our own thing, really. We were playing the way we wanted to play, and that counted for a lot, I think. And also, you know, we had a good attitude because the B-side of New Rose was Help by the Beatles, which we absolutely bastardised. It was a real kind of cue to the rest of the music establishment. It's like, they've got the A-side, which is this, what is it, you know, and now they're having a go at the Beatles as well. Oh my God, you know, how dare they, these spiky-headed little oiks that can't even play properly, you know, how dare they do this?

0: But so on the one hand, they were kind of the people that knew about music, you know, the John Peels and stuff were going, this is worth having. And the rest of the industry is kind of going, well, we don't know, let's see how much money it can make.
1: Were you already interested in the money, or it was all about the music then?
0: Well, you've got to have the money, but we never made any. I mean, that was part of the frustration, really, was that, you know, you were part of this thing that seemed was quite big, but I still didn't have anywhere to live. I still was, you know, sleeping on people's couches and stuff. It didn't.
1: That's crazy.
0: Didn't catapult us into first class living or anything. You know, it was a.
1: So all that initial success really didn't make any difference to your lifestyle?
0: No, not really. Well, only things that, you know, like going down the pub wasn't as easy, and, you know, the hassle that you got, because it was a lot of hassle, but the payoff was always, you know, you do the show and you'd have a fun time doing it, and there'd be free beer in the dressing room.
1: But you paid for it with a lack of privacy.
0: Yeah. And it also gave the band a so what attitude about like trashing equipment and stuff like that. Because so what, you know, we've got nothing. We've got nothing to lose here. I'm just going to sling that over there and see if I can use it again tomorrow.
1: So were you angry or frustrated? How would you describe what you went through then? I mean, you knew you should have been getting money and you weren't. That wouldn't feel too good.
0: No, it didn't, and I quit. You know, I didn't see the point in doing it. You know, why am I bothering? This is the same place I played last time. There's loads of people there, and I'm getting 30 quid a week. You know, really? What? But and not only that, though. I mean, you know, there were things that Brian, who'd been the principal songwriter, didn't really have much material for a second album. It didn't seem as if, you know, the band was really functioning very well. It seemed like it was... You know, if you can't move on artistically, then there's not a lot of point.

0: We did the second album anyway, which turned out, you know, a lot of people didn't like it because it was the wrong kind of record for the time, I guess. But
1: was Nick Lowe in that one too?
0: No. We had Nick Mason produce that one.
1: He employs Nick Mason.
0: Mm-hmm.
1: Right.
0: But, you know, it's very easy to get tangled up in other people's politics, which is what we were, you know, because I didn't want to make a second record and we didn't really have the right kind of material for a second album. But the record company were in the middle of doing a big deal for their own distribution and it became important to them that we made another album. And so by having Nick Mason on the record meant that the American side of their operations would go, oh, one of Pink Floyd. Okay, that's...
1: must be good.
0: Stamp of approval, that will help sell the album. But really, I think we should have been pulled out and given, you know, like some time off to go away and write another one properly or to be a band again properly. Because when you're touring that hard and you don't get any time to do anything, you're just kind of into the van, on the road, out of the van, gig, sleep, into the van. You know, you're most creative when you're bored and when you don't have anything else to do. And you need that boredom, which means you can't be sitting in a van and doing a show every day.
1: So what did the writing process look like? The record company's forcing you to put together another album. You've got no time to do it. Was it a collaborative effort or did someone take the lead and everybody else had to follow? How did it look?
0: No, we all kind of came up with something each. Brian did have some ideas, you know, but it was the first time I'd ever written a song or Captain had. And I just remembered sitting with the captain and he had the guitar in his hands and I said, well, it's on there somewhere. All you've got to do is move your hands at the right time and we'll get it. And that kind of was all it took. You know, we just, we wrote our first kind of song together then. And that was a huge hurdle, you know. So it was a collaborative album. You know, we all kind of came up with different stuff, but not all necessarily at the same time.

0: compilation releases, you ain't so cool.
1: The album you're talking about that did come out as a result of that, it's called Music for Pleasure.
2: Mm.
1: Straight after that came out, you decided to walk away.
2: Mm-hmm. Yeah. Well, I'd left before then, and I was talked into making the album on the argument that, you know, it would slow down the Damned career and, you know, the rest of the band wouldn't be able to continue with a new record if I didn't play on it because it wasn't time. And also, you know, that I should be on it just because. And it would mean that maybe I get some royalties in a few years' time. And, uh-huh. you know, so I was talked into staying on for it, really. I was still sort of thinking, you know what, that was quite easy to do. I just joined the band and we've done really well. And maybe I can do that again. And so I was sort of thinking, well, yeah, you know, the world's a big place. There's loads of people out there. Maybe I can put my own thing together or do something that, you know, that works just as well. But that.
1: What were you chasing? A different sound, obviously different band members, a different way of being a band.
2: I was chasing feeling excited when I played.
1: And you'd lost that.
2: You have to have adrenaline. Yeah, because that's what Brian gave me. So when that disappears, when that's not around, then it's very difficult to, you know, to want to do it or want to be part of it.
1: Well, then it becomes more like a 9-to-5 job. I mean, obviously it's not 9-to-5, but it's the routine thing where you're doing the same thing over and over again. If there's no passion about it, that's right. It's not fun.
2: You have to feel excited. Otherwise you can't give it back. You know, if you get energy from someone, it's very easy to repay that and to put that same energy back in it. But if it, you know, if the other side's flatlining, then that's what you do.
3: This is A Breath of Fresh Air with Sandy Kay.
4: It's a beautiful day.
1: What did you go off and do?
2: Well, I put my own band together, which was kind of okay, but I was writing all the music and I realised I was okay at it, but I wasn't great. So I was still very friendly with the captain, so he and I then put our projects to one side and decided that, you know, we'd work together. And when it came to singers, you know, it was like, well, you know, Dave Vanian's the best one. Let's see if he's up for doing it. And then, of course, as soon as you put the three of you in the same room, you have to really, you'd be mad not to return to being the Damned.
1: So you recreated the same group again?
2: Pretty much, but this time without Brian James, because Brian had decided he wanted to do his own thing and he was already doing it and he was doing very well with the, you know, the Lords of the New Church and stuff. And then we got Algie from the Saints in to play bass. But also it opened up the doorway to the next stage of the career, which was, you know, Phantasmagoria and that whole goth pop.
1: Goth pop, yeah. I mean, and that took on a life of its own too.
2: Very much so.

0: by the mid-80s, you were having fun again. The passion had been reignited in you.
1: Yeah, the songs were good and the band was good. We did the Young Ones TV show, and I remember it was kind of themed with a horror thing, and I just remember all of us having the white face makeup and gothy clothes and stuff. And I looked at it and I was like, this looks great. We should do this all the time. And so we did.
0: And I guess your audience has started to dress same, and you started this whole, not only the new movement in music again, but the new movement in fashion, if you can call it that.
1: Well, it's a style, yeah. You know, Dave Vanian was the original goth. I don't care what anybody says. He was doing it before anyone. And, you know, he used to take great delight in changing, because we'd be on tour and the first night he'd wear something on stage, and then the next night the audience would be wearing the same thing, but Dave would have changed. So he was always like one step ahead of the...
0: They couldn't keep up with him.
1: No.
0: And that was just him expressing who he was.
1: Yeah, absolutely. Absolutely. Yeah. Dave Vanian is the most genuine person I've ever met. And people don't really believe it because of his lifestyle and the way he looks and dresses and acts, but he's 100% real. He was always like that. He doesn't just put that stuff on to go on stage. That's what he's like when you're in the hotel lobby in the morning. Uh-huh. That's what it's like when he's doing the gardening, when he's fixing the car. He's got an incredible amount of style and class, and that's you know.
0: Who he is. He's like theatrical. Right, you scored that massive UK hit with the cover of Eloise, that Barry Ryan song. Why did you decide to do that one?
1: Dave, again, on stage, that's what he's like when you're in the hotel lobby in the morning. That's what it's like when he's doing the gardening, when he's fixing the car. He's got an incredible amount of style and class, and that's you know.
0: Who he is. He's like theatrical. Right, you scored that massive UK hit with the cover of Eloise, that...

0: You seem to have been on a bit of a roller coaster ride with the band, but there's definitely a couple of huge peaks, and Eloise in 85 was a big one for you, wasn't it?
1: Well, yeah. I mean, you can either be on the merry-go-round and go round and round, or you can go on the Big Dipper. I'm on a high at the moment. I'm absolutely thrilled to be where we are. So pleased that we're able to tour still. So pleased I'm able to play still. So pleased that people are interested enough to make it worth our while flying all the way to Australia.
0: But how do you explain that sustained interest? Is that all about nostalgia and people kind of going back to their youth and reliving those times? Or is it a form of music that really has managed to go the distance all of its own accord?
1: I think it's because, first of all, we didn't mind changing horses halfway through, you know, so the first album is very kind of punk rock. Second album, not much more musical, a bit more experimental. And then we became a bit more like an indie-sounding band, I suppose, in a way. And again, we broke the rules when we made the Black album and we did the Curtain Call, which is like 17 minutes long. It's like absolutely unheard of for a punk band to even attempted something like that.

0: I think what happens is that a lot of younger fans or younger people have discovered the Damned, and the songs always stand up as being pretty good. We like melody, believe it or not, but actually we do.
1: I didn't think punk music has melody.
0: Ah, but the good ones do. Listen to the Ramones, they're nothing but melody. Jerry never carried a vocal, you know, he ain't no rock singer. Same with Stranglers, same with Pistols, all of those bands, they all had great songs. That's why we're here.
1: Do you have a favourite amongst all your songs?
0: To play at the moment, my favourite track, I think, is one called History of the World. But I think to listen to, probably a song called Stranger on the Town. It sounds like a soul song. It's got that kind of groove and it's got that kind of melody going on it. The vocals and stuff, it always makes me feel good.

0: Did you always agree with each other in terms of musical direction?
1: No, because we didn't know what we were doing. So it was very easy to just make do, I suppose. No, that's kind of detrimental. But because we didn't know what we were doing, anything that kind of worked was good. It was fair game. It was, and I think it's one of the reasons why some of the records sound the way they do and are quite very interesting, because there's a lot of ideas. There was no ego about who wrote what. It was because we all split over the money used to, you know, goes for, you know, between the band. And so there was none of that, oh, God, he's going to earn more money than me out of this. Nice. So any idea that you came up with was always going to be beneficial to the song, because you only put your best ideas forward. Or maybe if it is just something that only lasts for 30 seconds, it might be the 30 seconds that makes the record a lot more interesting. It could be all kinds of different collaborations going on it. And that was really healthy. It was all good.
0: You kept changing the sound up a lot, didn't you? In 2008, you had So Who's Paranoid, which was pop influence, wasn't it?
1: Well, see, I'm not on that one.
0: How did you amuse yourself when you walked away then?
1: I made guitars out of cigar boxes. I did some removals, and I went to look for the Holy Grail.
0: Did you find it?
1: Yeah. Well, I found a few.
0: And when did you come back to them again?
1: Well, we did the reunion, I think it was about 3 years ago. So I was out of the band for pretty much 30 years.
0: And what brought you back in the end?
1: Well, the money.
0: I knew you were going to say that.
1: Well, it was, because there'd been so much bad blood and there's so much animosity. And then the manager rang up and offered me a lot of money and said, would I be prepared to do it if? And Captain said the same thing. When you start to reflect on your reasons for doing it, and are you that shallow? Actually, it started to emerge. There were a lot of very good reasons to do it. The first one being, we were all still alive and capable. Right. And I didn't want to stand around to dug out graves saying, you know what, we should have done that reunion while we still could. I didn't want to have that regret. Also, you know, life's too short. I'd spent a lot of years with those guys to sort of throw that away, because they weren't bad years, they were good. To kind of throw that away because of an argument about something about money or something, a few years, you know, 15, 20, 25 years ago, but that seemed wrong. And then when we started playing, and I realised that actually that there's an audience for this band. There's an audience for what we do, what we four do. When we go on that stage together, there's something that's kind of different. And the fact that people were still really interested in that, it seemed to me that it was good to
0: give the
1: still
0: people what they
1: do
0: want.
1: It. And to, yeah. You know, and also, you know, I was out of the band for 30 years, which meant really I disinherited myself from all of the songs. And so by going out and playing them live, they become mine again.
0: So you're having fun again?
1: Yeah.
0: It seems like you've come full circle. You've got back the passion that you started with. Would feel like you're 16 again doing it for the first time.
1: Well, almost, except it's a bit more comfortable.
0: You got a padded drum seat now?
1: I've got a padded drum seat. I've got a hotel room that's,
0: yeah,
1: I don't have to share. The quote really on it is that it's not what I was that matters, but it's what I am now.
0: Yeah.
1: And that's what I'm selling, is what I am now and what I do now, not watch me lose my breath trying to keep up. And from what I can tell, you know, the audience would agree with me that it's okay.
0: It's damn good.
1: Well, thank you.
0: Rat Scabies. Oh, there you go. I've said your name now.
1: There you go. Well done.
0: I've gotten used to it too. Thank you so much for your time today. It's been a real joy chatting with you and learning a little bit more about you and the band. Australia can't wait to see the dam down under one more time. Thank you.
1: Great. Thank you. All right, bye.
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And welcome to Chimes as the familiar jangling Rickenbackers of the theme track from the excellent Tassie becoming Melbourne band, the Odd Lights, from so long ago. And that's our way of welcoming and my clumsy introduction to this program. It's been on 2SER for many years now and heard also right around the country thanks to the Community Radio Network. I'm Paul Goff and it's my pleasure to bring you the jangling guitars of chiming indie pop, rock, power pop, whatever you want to call it. Lots of different styles that we cover here and right through to post-punk. I'm going to be featuring an album that I absolutely love and have only just found it again in my pile of stuff. And that is the album by a group called Hurrah. It is a compilation of their early singles that they released on the Kitchenware label called Boxed, and every track is a ripper. And off the back of that album of, I guess, really indie tunes, they signed to a major label, and that's where things started to go downhill, sadly for Hurrah, a group who I want you to listen to. So I'll be playing three tracks, including a track that appeared on a more recent single from a BBC session that they did. We'll also hear a lot of first up singles, so opening singles for bands like Laughing Chimes, Alvilda, just to name two. We'll hear brand new works from Fleur, who is an amazing artist who does brilliant Yeah Yeah style French pop, although she is Dutch. And I just am a huge fan of Fleur. She sounds fantastic. We'll hear from Artificial Go and a brand new single from Rick Rack Ronan out of New Jersey, who are fantastic, particularly if you love Beach Fossils. They have a bit of a Beach Fossils vibe to them. But let's kick off with the latest from power pop group Uni Boys and their self-titled EP that came out in March this year on the excellent Curation Records label. They teamed up and feature some excellent contributions from their longtime friends Michael and Brian Diodario of the Lemon Twigs. Both of these groups have a love of the sunshine pop of the 70s, the Raspberries, Todd Rundgren, and in more recent times, the likes of even Foxygen. Their latest album is just brilliant, and this song is a favourite. It's funny because Lemon Twigs have got a song called I've Got a Broken Heart. This is called, from Uni Boys, Without a Broken Heart.

Brilliant track from the Posies, of course, featuring one of my favourite songwriters in Ken Stringfellow. And that was the lead single from their third album called Frosting on the Beater that came out in 1993. The track I played for you, Dream All Day, and probably their most famous hit that charted on the American sort of college modern rock charts. And covers that bridge between sort of grungier power pop and sort of the more Beatlesque sound that Ken particularly loved. Produced by Don Fleming, who, of course, one of the fantastic producers who worked with the likes of Sonic Youth and Screaming Tree. So it's got a nice layer of grit to it, but brilliant track and a great way to part of the double to open up the program today. Before the Posies, we heard from Uni Boys, and get that latest album of theirs, self-titled. It's really chock full of brilliant songs, and the track Without a Broken Heart. You're listening to Chimes, heard first on the mighty 2SER and then right around the country thanks to the Community Radio Network. Now, I came across an excellent compilation that was a part of Providence Pop Fest, music festival. Strangely enough, in Providence, in America, and took place the first weekend in May. Brilliant lineup that were a part of this. And I stumbled across this on Bandcamp on the Lost Sound Tapes, and there's some really fantastic songs on there. I think 29 tracks all up, so I recommend you check it out. But a band that I've really been loving since their debut cassette came out, Good Flying Birds, that mix lo-fi, jangly pop and elements of noisier chaos out of Indiana. And Kellen Baker started as a DIY man at home, and their group have expanded as, of course, the desire to play live kicks into place. But I've played a few tracks now from the excellent Tallulah's Tape, which is a series of four-track recordings they did at home. And this is a track that is a demo that appears on this compilation that I've mentioned about called Providence Pop Fest. So we'll hear that in just a moment. And we'll also hear another track from the compilation from Strange Passage. But this track entirely is from Good Flying Birds.

a group that absolutely brilliant in their straddling of sort of mid-80s American jangly pop and post-punk. And they've brought it together in such a great way. A group that are divided. Two of the members live in Boston, the other two live in New York. And since 2016, they've been creating fantastic jangly pop with references to the church at times, early REM and Felt from the US. But then they even bring in, pardon me for clearing my throat, they'll even bring in elements of Noi from their krautrock leanings. So I guess you could say there's even an early edge of Stereolab in there. That track from the Providence Popfest compilation shouldn't be too long. And we started out with another track from that, Good Flying Birds, and a demo track, Entirely. And you are listening to the entirely jangly guitars of the program Chimes. Heard right around the country thanks to the Community Radio Network, and of course heard first here on the Mighty Tour CRFM. And of course that depends on where you're listening. Wherever you're listening, it's good to be with you. Now, I promised you I'd play you the music of Hurrah. Hurrah were a group that, sadly, this has happened to a lot of groups. They have a success at an independent level and then they get signed up and things start to go south. And I think a lot of that is about losing creative control, the decisions that you can make when you are an independent artist and DIY. Because the lure of doing well is the initial reason why they signed to a bigger label. So Hurrah were a group that formed in Newcastle upon Tyne in the UK in the early 1980s. Originally they were called the Green-Eyed Children, but I think Hurrah is a better name with an exclamation mark on it. Signed to the Newcastle label Kitchenware Records and featured Stablemates Prefab Sprout, was their first label, and Martin Stevenson as well. And those early singles, boy, were they magic. Tracks like The Sun Shines Here, which is their debut track, followed up by Hip Hip, Who'd Have Thought. All of these were compiled on this wonderful collection. Now, I've got the original album that I bought with a sticker that said, you must buy this, when I went to Waterfront Records in Sydney, and it's been more recently reissued by the excellent Cherry Red label. So I thought what I'd do is, and I'd sort of lost my digital recording of Boxed, and my original vinyl is not with me at the moment, so that's why I wanted to play it for you, but it's a hard one to track down. Anyway, Boxed is the name of the album. I'd recommend, if you can find it, to get it. I think it might be online at one of the Apple Music or something like that. I don't like sort of giving out, but it's not on Bandcamp, which is a bit of a shame. Anyway, I'm going to play two tracks from Boxed, and then I'm going to, in the middle, play another early track of theirs that's come out recently on a BBC. It's a series of singles that have been reissued recently of BBC Sessions, and great bands like Close Lobsters, Heavenly, amongst the many Soup Dragons that have been had their music come out and those sessions, which normally you wouldn't be able to get. So we'll hear their very first single, The Sun Shines Here. We'll close with Who'd Have Thought. And in the middle, we'll hear the BBC session track, This Boy. This is the almighty Hurrah.

You know, Hurrah really are the gold leaf stamp of what Chimes is all about. I love their music, and it was, again, bought on the power of a sticker on a record and a whim. And, you know, I remember going home with this and having no idea what they sounded like. I'd like to buy things blindly. Now you can listen way ahead of time and you can, you know, get it instantly. But those days were fun, going home on the train and thinking, what does this sound like? And I just had a descriptor that said jangling guitars. And funnily enough, in that first song, The Sun Shines Here, the jangling guitars in my ear is one of the lines in the track. I'll go backwards. We heard Who'd Have Thought from the album Boxed. We heard This Boy, which was on a BBC single, or was a single of BBC Sessions, and then their very first single on the Boxed LP as well, The Sun Shines Here. I hope that's all clear as mud. This is Chimes, bringing you mighty, powerfully jangled guitars. Now, here's a new group, a three-piece out of Ashbury Park in New Jersey. They formed early 24. Because Beach Fossil's early days where Rick Gracronan are aiming for that sort of metronomic drum machine. There's a little more of the more recent sort of indie pop kind of sound, or college pop, that has the EQing very narrow banding and then sort of broadens out into something big. So it's got a bit of a lo-fi start and then kicks into place. This is their debut single. It's called Salamander Calendar. Comes on a neon orange vinyl in a very limited run. We'll follow that up with another great jangly pop group from the US in Laughing Chimes. And I'll play their debut single that came out quite a long time ago. Well, compared to now. Anyway, first up, here's Rick Gracronan, Salamander Calendar.

the debut single from Laughing Chimes that came out July 2020. And a brave move to start your career when the pandemic started, but I guess that was a good time to do, you know, DIY pop at home. And off the back of that, Laughing Chimes sprang to life. A lot of people loved them, and they recorded their debut studio album In This Town at the start of 2021. But right from the word go, they created brilliant music. They call pop music for addicts out of Athens, Ohio. Laughing Chimes have just kept delivering great music. I've Got a Thing for Your Patchwork Eye was the track I played for you. I'm sure I've played that on the program before, but yeah, I just was looking at a couple of debut tracks here and there for this week's show, and I thought it was good to play them. That really is a debut that we started with Rickrack Ronan and Salamander Calendar. A track, I think, trying to make sense of the lyrics is all about the monotony of watching time slipping away and

group that got a lot of attention. Stereo Gum called them one of the best 40 new artists when they burst onto the scene. We're going to hear a track, it's the lead single from a Parisian all-female group called Alvilda. I don't think I've played them on the program before, and I certainly haven't played this track. Angoisse, I think is how you pronounce it. Please forgive me because French isn't my first language. But this has really got a classic 70s power pop energy with a dash of new wave, and it's just really great. You can hear little elements of forgotten UK indie pop like Dolly Mixture coming through, a little bit chanty at times, and this is a song all about the frantic feeling of panic and losing physical balance, and I guess that nervous energy plays off well in this excellent track from Alvilda, all-girl group from Paris. Enjoy this, Angoisse.

brilliant track out of Glasgow, 13 years old now, from Golden Girls and from their self-titled debut album. Think of the Ways was the track I played for you. Great lo-fi jangly pop that has references, I guess, to even the kind of sounds that we have here in Australia, through to a little nod to the Flying Nun label. I think we underestimate the power of Aussie jangly pop and New Zealand pop on the world. I guess we Flying Nun is a name that's revered, but there's so many great Aussie groups that have, you know, led the way and certainly have impacted on that group, Golden Girls, who, just brilliant. Think of the Ways. We started with Alvilda and Anguos. Hope you enjoyed that one as well. Better keep pumping them out because I want to play a couple more songs here. This is Dutch vocalist Fleur, who creates an excellent sort of garage pop revival. It's 1960 all over again, and the flowers are blooming in her hair. Particularly if you go to a Bandcamp site, she looks amazing and brings to life the French Yeah Yeah pop stylings of Francois Hardy, all behind and backed with a driving garage rock flavour. She's a part of a group called Moon with three O's and sings with them, and I think they might back her on a lot of their stuff. She's had a couple of great albums that I highly recommend, lots of singles as well, but this is her latest, Judette. It's a four-track EP and it's billed as her final release under the name Fleur. So I don't think she's going away, but she'll be maybe just with Moon or doing something under a different name. But it's great. Judette from Fleur.

Well, we really got underway with a bang then, and I'm not kidding. That was one for the boys with a bit of ad-lib musicianship there on the drums by Tommy Peterson. And now Tommy Peterson features the fine tenor sax of Corky Corcoran, and this standard, it's the talk of the town.

also been featured on Talk of the Town. And now that silver trombone of Tommy Peterson is featured, If You Were the Only Girl in the World.

Continuing now with music from the bandstand of the Hollywood Palladium, Tommy Peterson highlights the voice of Billy Rogers. She tells us that's where she came in.

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0: Again to the land of swaying palms, California. And from the West Coast's smartest rendezvous, the Coconut Grove in Los Angeles, we bring you Movie Land's favorite band, Phil Harris and his Musical Ramblers. And so, into high gear with Harris.
1: Thank you, Tom, thank you. And look who's here, my right-hand trio, those three ambassadors. Yeah, they're right-handed, all right, until it comes to reaching for the check.

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A swell song that speaks for itself. Here You Come with Love.

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And then when I need blankets, so I won't freeze, I'll hear you come with love. Then you get me over the corner and start speaking about all them oil stocks. And then you tell me about that Consolidated Stone, when you know very well that you ain't even got a pair of good socks, boy, that you can rightfully call your own. You go around liking to boast, you think it's so hot. What I need most, honey, you haven't got. Why, you're old Mr. Trouble, just swinging a cane. Here you come with love. Can you hear me out there? And now that lovely Leah Ray, our Dimples from Dixie, sings one of those bright little tunes from 42nd Street. You're getting to be a habit with me. I know she will appeal to you the same way, for she's surely a habit with me.

I must have you every day, as regularly as coffee or tea. You've got me in your clutches and I can't get free. You're getting to be a habit with me.

Your non-stop mix of swing and jazz every week, The Phantom Dancer. I'm Greg Poppleton. Coming up, your Phantom Dancer feature artist, cornetist Wild Bill Davison. Read the Phantom Dancer playlist and the Wild Bill Davison story at Greg Poppleton's Radio Lounge blog, where you can also see video of Eddie Condon's Jazz Club.

0: This is Jazz, and radio's only live talent presentation of authentic, improvised New Orleans jazz. The writer and narrator is Rudy Blesch, famous jazz critic and author of the recent book, Shining Trumpets, A Colorful History of This American Music. Each week at this time, he and his great jazz men bring you a solid half hour of superb improvised jazz and scenes from its history. So here is Rudy Blesch.
1: And here we are, all ready to go on the 16th session of This Is Jazz. Four years ago, at the too young age of 39, a great jazz man died. He was a big man physically, a big man spiritually. He was a fountainhead of music. His were nearly 500 beautiful compositions, among them tunes that a whole American generation has hummed and whistled and loved as they loved him. Thomas Fats Waller left us a legacy of beauty and the legend of a happy, friendly, and divinely gifted human being. Fats Waller's world was one wherein all men are equal and wherein all men can be friends. Our players, George Bruni's, Albert Nicholas, Wild Bill Davidson, Danny Barker, Freddie Moore, and Pops Foster, and our two guest stars, James P. Johnson and Sidney Bechet, join me today in a tribute to the memory of Fats Waller. Our opening number is going to be one of Fats' catchiest tunes, with George Bruni singing the vocal. It's called I'm Crazy About My Baby, and my baby's crazy about me.

Born in 1904, Fats Waller was playing piano by 1912 and organ only 2 years later. At the age of 12, he made his concert debut, but not satisfied, he worked in a grocery store to pay for a thorough grounding in harmony and counterpoint. At 14, Waller was playing a steady cabaret job, and at this time, he came under the influence of James P. Johnson, the master of the Harlem Ragtime Piano School. The influence was a lasting one, and James P. was Fats' real mentor in the hot piano style. Jimmy, here as our guest today, remembers a tune dating from 1920, when Fats was only 16, that is probably the earliest known Waller composition. You will hear it now, played by Jimmy Johnson on his piano and Sidney Bechet on his famous soprano saxophone, Wildcat Blues.

By 17, Fats Waller was making records and player piano rolls, and only a year later, he had steady pit band work. The foundations for his career were being laid in those days as he gained varied experience. In 1924, he published a tune that is still a favorite, one that we shall bring you now, the famous Squeeze Me.

1928 to 1932 was a prolific period for Fats Waller. Dozens of great tunes rolled out from under those nimble, improvising fingers. His appearances multiplied and his fame spread. From this period comes one of his best-known melodies, a show tune that everyone knows, Ain't Misbehavin'.

Greg Poppleton with your non-stop mix of swing and jazz every week, The Phantom Dancer. Next, Sarah Vaughan with her trio from Birdland in 1956.

ever take time out to think about taking life easy? You know, retirement may seem like a long time off, but a happy retirement takes long-range planning. And that's why so many people put United States savings bonds in their plans for the future. They begin buying them early in life, buying them regularly through their payroll saving plan where they work. With payroll savings, money is set aside automatically before every payday. And that way, it's seldom missed. Yet even a small amount set aside regularly grows steady through the years.

When the time to take life easy comes along, they can afford to. That stack of savings bonds is there to see them through. And the United States savings bonds are only one of the finest investments that you can make. Yes, my friend, savings bonds pay back $4 for every $3 put in, even more if they're held beyond maturity. 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Begin buying United States savings bonds today. And now a longtime favorite with Miss Sarah Vaughan. That old devil moon.

0: Miss Sarah Vaughan, ladies and gentlemen, and Old Apple Moon. Sarah, first of all, we'd like to say it's very nice having you here on the West Coast with us again, and particularly nice to having you with us on All-Star Parade.
1: Well, thank you, Joe. It's my first time at Zotti's, and I must say I like it very much.
0: Well, we like you here at Zotti's, too, believe me. Say, last time I introduced the trio, how about you introducing the trio this time?
1: My trio, Jimmy Jones on piano, Joe Benjamin on bass, Little Roy Haynes on drums, and they are about to play How Am I to Know?

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I'm Greg Poppleton, thank you for listening, and I invite you to tune in again, same time next week, to your favourite local station of the Community Radio Network for a fresh Phantom Dancer mix. 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

0: The Trio. And how am I to know? You know, sir, I don't think any show in the world would be complete that you were starring on if we didn't hear the ever popular Tenderly.
1: Okay.

0: fighters do not make displays of anger. The wisest antagonist is he who wins without engaging in battle. This is the power of the...
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2: 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I'm Adrian McInerney from 3MBS Melbourne, where we have something a little different for you this evening. 3MBS Melbourne is pleased to collaborate with the Victorian College of the Arts Secondary School to provide performance opportunities throughout the year for their talented musicians. And we were joined on May 9th this year for our first VCAS jazz performance, where we welcomed the VCAS Senior Jazz Quartet to our performance studio for a live-to-air broadcast. The quartet featured Finn Clarkson on piano, Angelique Narita Johnson on vocals, Arthur Tuvey on acoustic bass, and Ethan Nistor on the drum kit. Their set included works by Cecile Salvant, McCoy Tyner, John Coltrane, Emmanuel Wilkins and Ari Hoenig, with a little bit of Sigmund Romberg to finish. But they began with The Night Has a Thousand Eyes by Jerry Brannan, with lyrics by Buddy Bernier. Sit back and relax with the VCAS Senior Jazz Quartet, who were live from our 3MBS studio in Abbotsford, Melbourne.

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That was the Victorian College of the Arts Secondary School Senior Jazz Quartet, here on Fine Music Live, with Finn Clarkson on piano, Angelique Narita Johnson vocals, Arthur Tuvey on acoustic bass, and Ethan Nistor on drum kit. A performance that was broadcast live in early May this year during our All That Jazz program with host Harry Corrales. Sound engineering was by Kieran McCoy. This program was produced at the studios of 3MBS Melbourne and heard on stations around the country, thanks to the Community Radio Network.

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1: Get out those old

How are you doing, everybody? Dave Rentz welcoming you to the Hit Parade of yesterday, an hour of vintage music from the 1920s and 30s. And let's get the program underway with Bing Crosby and Guy Lombardo's orchestra and one of the Dubin and Warren hits from the fabulous movie 42nd Street.

Every kiss, every hug seems to act just like a drug. You're getting to be a habit with me. Let me stay in your arms. I'm addicted to your charms. You're getting to be a habit with me. I used to think your love was something that I could take or leave alone. But now I couldn't do without my supply. I need you for my own. Oh, I can't break away. I must have you every day, as regularly as

course I have, except to hear your name or someone's laugh that is the same. But I've forgotten you just like I should. What a guy, what a fool I am to think my breaking heart

Once again, from Brazil, it's Joyce and Tati Moreno, along with Adrian Young on a track called Janeiro from their new Jazz is Dead album, New Samba from Brazil. And that's just about all the time we've got for this first hour of the Cookie Lounge Remix. I hope you're enjoying the sounds. I hope you and your own good community station are sticking around for the second hour. Plenty more good music coming your way in that hour. And of course, FedRAMP is produced in the studios of FedRAMP in New South Wales. 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Leave you with a little bit of sound from Zena and Bobby. This is an old Ethiopian song from Mulatu Astatki originally called Yafurma Lone. Zena and Bobby from England to finish off this first hour.

And that's the unusual sound of the Oulu All-Star Big Band from Finland. And Oulu is spelled O-U-L-U. And it's under the direction of a fellow by the name of Jukka Eskola. And the female voice you heard there, Inga Juso, I believe is the pronunciation. I can't be too sure of that. But they blend together some very interesting sounds there. And they're starting us off for the second hour of the Tiki Lounge Remix, where besides the Big Band sound from Finland, we're going to hear some music from Malaysia and from New York City as well. So stick around for that. But I do want to play you another track from this new album from the Oulu All-Star Big Band. The album is called Davi Okavuta. I will spell that for you. It's D-A-V-V-I, then O-K-T-A-V-U-O-H-T-A, Davi Okavuta, or something near that. It's out on the Eclipse Music label. And the Oulu All-Star Big Band is an ensemble of professional musicians from the town of Oulu in northern Finland. It was founded back in 2005, and they've produced over 100 new big band concert productions and have gained widespread acclaim both as performers of big band music and as a group boldly pushing musical boundaries. And since 2019, the band's artistic director has been the trumpet player Jukka Eskola, one of Finland's leading jazz musicians. Over the years, the Oulu All-Star Big Band has featured numerous international musicians, including people like Randy Brecker from the USA, and Peter Erskine from there as well, Dr. Lonnie Smith, Nils Lannan, blues guitarist Ruben Ford from the USA, and many, many more, as well as many Finnish guests. In 2010, the band released its first album, simply called Big Band Goes Heavy, and the band's second album, called 70s Revisited, which is new big band arrangements and compositions. And this new album features Finnish Sami Joik singer, vocalist, and actor Ingemar Guatjuso, who you just heard, and she's singing traditional Sami songs known as Joiks. And of course, the Sami people are the indigenous peoples of Scandinavia, bridging across from Sweden, Norway, and over into Finland as well. Very interesting new music. Let's hear another track from this, eh? I'm not sure pronunciations on either of these tracks, but from Finland. This is the Oulu All-Star Band, O-U-L-U, under the direction of trumpeter Jukka Eskola and the voice of Inga Marekwa Juso. And you're hearing this unusual music right here in the Tiki Lounge Remix.

That's music in the 1970s from Malaysia. And it comes from a trumpeter by the name of Johari Saleh. It's J-O-H-A-R-I for the first name, Johari, and then S-A-L-L-E-H for his last name, Saleh. Johari Saleh. And it comes from a brand new album that's just been released of his music from the 1970s. It's called Jazz Dari Angkasapuri. And I'll spell you that last word, A-N-G-K-A-S-A-P-U-R-I. Jazz Dari Angkasapuri. And it's a debut release on a new label out called Audio Beauty. It's a sister label, the label Habibi Funk, and they've been around for quite some time. And the Habibi Funk folks say of this album, we originally came across Saleh's music after visiting Malaysia and Indonesia as part of some DJ gigs for Habibi Funk, and we were immediately head over heels with his music. A landmark collection retelling the untold story of Malaysian jazz, featuring 9 songs from legendary composer, arranger, and trumpet player, Johari Saleh, who played a crucial role in shaping the sound of modern Malaysian music across radio, television, film, and live performance, and he composed dozens of popular songs in his decades-long career. His personal musical passion was always jazz, reflected in his deep selection of jazz bands that were previously unavailable unless you had one of a few dozen copies pressed locally in the 1970s in Malaysia. The album doesn't only highlight his musical stature as a composer, but also as an outstanding trumpet soloist, bringing together jazz, spiritual undertones, and Malaysian folklore themes, balancing slower pace, deep modal grooves with more upbeat jazz funk leanings. It's really quite an intriguing album, and I thought I'd bring it to you today here in the Tiki Lounge Remix. Here's another track from the same album. This is called Kayalon, K-H-A-Y-A-L-A. And once again, from a newly released album called Jazz Dari Dari Angkasapuri, and it's out on Audible Beauty label. On the trumpet, Johari Saleh, right here in the Tiki Lounge.

That's a new version of an old classic. So What? From Bob Davis, way back when. That comes off a new album that I finished up with a track from on last week's program. The album's called The Supreme Blue, and it's Grammy Award-winning multi-instrumentalist producer and arranger and great trumpeter Nicholas Payton teaming up with a collective called Butcher Brown. They're a band from Virginia in the USA, and the album's called The Supreme Blue. It's a bold and quite a deeply considered reimagining of two of the most revered albums in recorded music, Miles Davis's Kind of Blue, which originally came out back in 1959, and John Coltrane's Love Supreme, which came out in 1965, and it was created in honor of the centennial year of both Davis and Coltrane. They both would have been 100 years old had they lived on, but we've still got their music, and it's one man to hear this new reinterpretation of it. And here's their take on the acknowledgement from Love Supreme by John Coltrane, Nicholas Payton, and Butcher Brown from the album A Supreme Blue, right here in the theater.

0: think, you know, we've done things so acoustically for so long that now it's like, oh, okay, let's bring in the other things that you know sound great in our
1: Yeah, it's another interesting part of the writing process, isn't it? You know, just having those ideas, seeing atmospheric feeling in the background, which is one of the things that we complement on the performance and we did on the liver conference.
2: Which you're so good at, because I did that back with a lot of it, to be fair. Like, it was very, oh yeah, this is just a live space, and I've added all these instruments, and then we're like, oh nah, nah.
3: Great. So we've still got two tracks to go, so we'll jump into the next one, just for time.
0: Absolutely.
3: We'll come back for a good wrap-up and all the fun stuff. What are we going to do?
0: One of Dad's originals again. Can't be Dad, he's crusty. But no, this is certainly one of my favourite songs to sing and perform, and it feels very... I'm taken back to my childhood. Let's go, we're all human.

0: particularly, yeah, appreciate coming through, particularly on NATO Week. I know there's probably a lot of people out there who might be wondering how they could get involved in your gig, or did you have any message or kind of pointers to people who might be wanting to try and, yeah, if they're not part of it, be a part of it?
1: If you haven't been part of it, one of the biggest days for us is the Friday night week. All are welcome, all are encouraged to attend. It starts with a march to Parliament House from the glorious Tartania, remembering again that it started as a protest. Country was never ceded. Always was, always will be. There will be any number of amazing public speakers in on the steps of Parliament House, as we do every year, and that will be leading the procession as such.
0: Motorbikes?
1: Yes.
0: That's your bike out in the car.
1: And then everyone comes back down to the square for a family fun day full of celebration, culture, community. Tuesday with a number of other amazing musicians to help celebrate that. So yeah, if you haven't already, that's the day to be there.
2: Near by Scrabble.
0: Sounds awesome. And in terms of, yeah, you've got the gig, are there any, you've got plans to put forward any music coming up?
1: Yeah, any of the philanthropic funding that we might throw our way. Partnerships and grants are available for us to record. We're ready to go whenever. We've got not just the recording of the album, but we've certainly got, we won't talk about them here yet because of some agencies, but you know, some extra projects that are coming out of that album that we're certainly really keen to progress. In the interim, we would love followers. We would absolutely love any gigs that people want us to come and share cultural music that helps with.
0: We've touched on and mentioned a few friends, fam, that type of thing. Yeah. As a final note, was there anyone that you wanted to give a special mention to out there that might be friends, family, supporters of the band, or
1: Chasm?
0: Even just
2: Chasm.
0: Shout out to Chasm.
1: Chasm,
0: yeah,
1: the biggest supporter of us since day dot, has been, you know, has been growling me for years to go and put stories into our music and to, for me and Dad to get out there. So yeah, massive shout out to our Chasm listeners. Also, massive shout out to my sister girl who was giving me shit before I left today, telling me not to stuff anything up. Bianca, so yeah, all about my family. My son, so dedicated a song to, and really who this is for, the next generation.
3: Yeah, yeah. Just that all those members of the community are with us. So, you know, you've got to get out there and put it, you know, and it's, they sort of backed us and inspired us, you know, encouraged us to get out and to do our thing.
1: All of the other amazing musicians who share community with us, Auntie Nancy,
2: all of them. We stand on the shoulders of giants. It's hard to be like, oh, yeah, here's one specific person or even one specific group.
0: Member of Shane, I'd like to shout you all out for coming in.
1: Oh, thank you.

0: BBC News with Neil Nunes. A Chinese container vessel has set sail for Europe as part of a new weekly service that'll transit the Arctic Passage and bypass the Middle East. The northern sea route along Russia's north coast is significantly faster and allows vessels to avoid the Red Sea where shipping has been targeted. China has long harbored ambitions to increase trade via the Arctic, describing the plans as a polar silk road, the BBC's Pete Ross.
1: Economically, this is good news for China. Economists in China reckon it could be running into the billions of dollars. However, it's not the economic, it's not the money that China will be sailing with, I think, is the biggest issue for them. It's the fact that they're reducing dependence on sea lanes that have been exposed to war, militant attacks, blockages, and geopolitical pressure.
0: Environmental groups have expressed concerns that increased shipping activity could accelerate the loss of sea ice already hit by rising global temperatures. The mayor of Moscow says a huge overnight assault on the city saw more than 600 Ukrainian drones launched towards the Russian capital. Sergei Sobyanin said most had been intercepted, but some casualties were reported. The local governor described it as one of the biggest such attacks in recent memory, said at least one person had been killed and 6 wounded across the Moscow region. About 5,000 people have been displaced on Indonesia's Flores Island after an earthquake hit the region, followed by hundreds of aftershocks. More than 50 people are known to have been killed. More now from Jonathan Hare.
2: In towns across Flores, patients are lying in beds that have been moved outside hospitals, now too badly damaged by the earthquake to use. Thousands of residents, unnerved by dozens of aftershocks, are still sleeping out in the open on the higher grounds they fled to for fear of tsunamis. Hundreds of buildings have collapsed, and many of those still standing are uninhabitable. Search and rescue teams have now managed to reach communities close to the epicenter, where mountain roads had been blocked by landslides, and where there are victims still trapped under rubble.
0: Tens of thousands of homes in Hawaii have lost power as the U.S. archipelago is lashed by winds from Hurricane Lola. The eye of the storm will skirt the southernmost islands, but the authorities have warned of the large and dangerous waves. The mayor of the state capital, Honolulu, is Rick Blankiani.
3: Earlier today, a tropical storm strengthened to a hurricane category 1. On the Big Island, the best we know, and we've been back and forth with them, 43,000 homes are now without power because it's a very strong wind event. And some, as I understand it, some 10 to 20 inches of rain is going to be left there.
0: World News from the BBC. Bangladesh's foreign ministry has said the country's Prime Minister Tarek Rahman will not visit neighboring India until Delhi has extradited the former Bangladeshi Prime Minister Sheikh Hasina. Ms. Hasina fled to India 2 years ago during the student-led uprising that forced her from office. She faces the death penalty in Bangladesh after being convicted of crimes against humanity. Poland is sending an emergency aircraft to Hungary after 12 people were killed in a Polish bus crashed on a motorway east of the capital Budapest. The Polish Prime Minister Donald Tusk said medical workers and representatives from the Ministry of Foreign Affairs would be on board. Hungarian police said the bus ran into a ditch and tipped over. They believe the driver may have fallen asleep. German central bank data indicate there's been a massive reduction in direct investment in the U.S. since President Trump returned to office. Compared to the year before, German companies slashed their U.S. investments by 65% in the first half of 2026. The Italian Culture Ministry says 4 works of extraordinary value by the Renaissance artist Antonello da Messina have been stolen from a museum in Sicily. The museum's alarm system was not triggered by the theft. Art thefts are a growing problem in Italy. Here's Jonathan Pruin.
4: The thieves managed to break into the interdisciplinary regional museum in the artist's hometown of Messina overnight and remove the artworks. The pieces stolen include 3 of the 5 panels of the 15th century San Gregorian Proliptic. The altarpiece was the only work by the Sicilian painter to have never left his hometown. Investigators are working on the initial suspicion that the paintings were stolen to order. The museum's director described the theft as a great loss for her city and the art world.
0: World News from the BBC.
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Hello there, and welcome to this week's episode of Global Village. My name's Habib, and for the next hour, I'll be taking you on a musical journey that celebrates life through the culture and diversity of world music. Thanks for joining us for the program today. Some of the countries we'll be visiting include Spain, Japan, Cuba, and Zimbabwe. So wherever you may happen to be listening in this big wide world, sit back, get comfortable, because our magical carpet is about to take off. To start the show today, let's go to Serbia.

Music from Brazil by A Bossa Electrica, and the track Tombo and 7-4, and that's from the album The Very Best of Brazil. And before that, music from Zimbabwe by Oliver Lutgunzi, and the track Nadima Nabetsa from the album The Tuku Years. And to open the show today, music from Serbia by Marina Zivkovic, and the title track from her album Lavica. You're listening to Global Village across Australia on the Community Radio Network. Let's continue our musical odyssey now and go to the Caribbean island of Cuba.

music from Guinea in Africa by Moni Kante and the track Diananko from the album Sabu. And before that, music from Japan by DJ Masanori Kikela, who goes by the name of Mansfield, and the track Love You More from the album Tokyo, the sex, the city, the music. And to open that set, music from Cuba by Familia Valera Miranda. And the track was Sekem La Chumbamba from the album Unwired in America. You're listening to Global Village across Australia on the Community Radio Network. Hope you're enjoying the program so far. Let's continue our musical journey now. Here's a familiar voice from Colombia.

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You welcome. Bienvenidos.

A live recording there from Radio Tarifa. We come from Spain. We heard two tracks, La Mosca, and prior to that, El Mandil de Carolina. And they're both taken from the album Fiebre. And before that, music from Madagascar by Vakoka. And the track Aumbi Mazava Loha from the album Introducing Vakoka. And to open that set, none other than the lovely voice of Shakira. And another song we heard, Estoy Aquí, released in 1995, was the single that launched her international career. And that is taken from her album, Pies Descalzos. You're listening to Global Village across Australia on the Community Radio Network. And that brings us to the end of the program today. I hope you've enjoyed listening to Global Village, and I look forward to your company again at the same time next week. We're going to leave you now with music from Iraq. This is Nasheer Shama from the album Oxfam Arabia.

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1: Welcome to Hot, Sweet and Jazzy, an hour of music on the jazz spectrum. 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
2: and Peter Fogarty.
1: And this is Peter's program. Lots of delights for us. Tell us about the show, Peter.
2: Well, we've got something old, something new, a lot of boring, nothing blue.
1: Okay, let's get the show on the road. Something from 1926.
2: That's it. 13th of July, recorded in Chicago by Kid Ory's Creole Jazz Band. And the song is Up Dip.

0: Peoria's Creole Jazz Band there from 1926, so that's 100 years ago. And that was Papa Deb. George Mitchell was playing the cornet there, Kidori trombone, Johnny Dodds clarinet, Joe Clark on alto sax, Lil Armstrong playing the piano, and on banjo, Johnny Sincere. Some well-known names of the era they played with Kidori.
1: We're moving forward now 20 years to January 23rd, 1946. Bill Moore's Lucky Seven. This was recorded in Los Angeles, and it's got an unusual title. It's called My Gal's a Jock.

0: They with Bilbo's and that was certainly a fairly wild bit of music in 1946. I was looking forward to rhythm and blues as she became in the 50s.
1: You can see it on the horizon. We've got now the Short and Rogers Orchestra. We're going forward in time again to April the 2nd, 1953 in Los Angeles.
0: It's still 70 years ago.
1: Still 70 years. And it is Chiquito Lulu.

0: Johnson with the Dark Dancer at his Falls. That was recorded in San Jacinto in August 44. Dark Town Strutter's Ball.
1: Before the Dark Town Strutter's Ball, we had Chiquito Loco, Shorty Rogers Orchestra from 1953, which included a few big names: Maynard Ferguson, Pete Candoli, too, Art Pepper, playing reeds in the group, and Marty Paiche was playing the piano, and Shelley Manning was playing the drums. So a few big names in that group of 1953.
0: On April 29, 1947, in the Civic Auditorium in Pasadena, California, there were an incredible amount of musicians, and they had played together all in different groups. This is just some of them, and on this one we have Chuck Peterson on trumpet, Dick Dickinson on trombone, Benny Carter alto sax, Charlie Barnett on tenor sax, Dodo Mamarasa on piano, Irving Ashby on guitar, Rick Callender on bass, and Jackie Miller on drums. And it's their take on Perdido.

0: The Once Is All composition, Perdido, there performed by that group in Pasadena, California, in April of 1947. I think they were having quite a good time there, Peter.
1: Very good. A lot of influence there and a few little references to Charlie Parker licks as well.
0: Yes, we heard just at the end there that was Benny Carter playing alto sax. I guess Parker had already started to spread his influence.
1: I know. God, it's influenced everyone else.
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0: All right, now for something completely different.
1: We've got Martha Davis. This was recorded in the 1950s. An unusual song called Vippity Vippity Vamp.
0: Yeah, Martha Davis was born in 1917. So I guess she's about, 30 at this time.
1: She made this.
0: Born in Wichita. She met and was influenced by Fats Waller. And then eventually she married a bass player called Calvin Ponder, who went on to play in Earl Hines Band. But they got married and then performed together in the 50s. And so I presume he's in the band on this track.
1: Yep.
0: They developed a musical and comedy routine. They were Martha Davis and Spouse. And that played on their physical characteristics because she was large and he was smaller.
1: Yes. And with this one, it's interesting because you can almost see like this is a bit like Louis Jolly's Saturday Night Fever. It's a song telling a story.
0: All right, here's Vippity Vippity.
3: Everything is in ourselves.

phone is dying, and when I'm just about to get ready to put out. Now she says, look out, boys. We're gonna do this and that. And then all of a sudden we heard a crack, and her belly, she fell on her back.

That verse almost like the first. Now, Susie Jane, she's back to back. You had too much to

0: Martha Davis and Spouse there. That was Vivity Vamp. Bit of light-hearted amusement.
1: Yes, yes, and you can see it's a bit similar to Saturday Night Fish Fry. You know, it tells a story of a party, and those parties sort of, well, yeah, a really good party always ends up like that.
0: Now we're celebrating a musician who's passed away.
1: Yes, now, I'd never heard of his name, Plaz Johnson. And then I heard about him passing, and then I thought, well, I, and probably most of the rest of the world knows his work, because one of the things he did, he played the saxophone on the Pink Panther theme from the original soundtrack. And then, when I looked further, he worked with various musicians, Ella Fitzgerald, Frank Sinatra, the Beach Boys, you know, rock. He was a session man who played everywhere.
0: Yes, yes, started off with soprano and tenor sax in the Johnson Brothers combo in New Orleans, and then went to the West Coast and performed with lots of people, a lot in R&B session, but yes, as you say, performed with a great range of musicians. And he was also a musician in the soundtrack on Lady Sings the Blues, 1972.
1: Yes. Well, here we are with the Pink Panther theme.

0: was clear, but too weird.
1: Yes, with it before you're dreaming. It's always interesting when you say you're hearing a song a certain way, mamas and papas, of course. Then you hear it done in a jazz style. And it almost sounds like it was written in a jazz style. No, it just fits perfectly.
0: Yes, she turned it into a ballad.
1: Yes.
0: A fairly breathy ballad. It was quite nice. Claire too, British, born in Yorkshire. She now lives somewhere near Bath. That song became quite popular. My research tells me that it attracted the attention of Michael Parkinson.
1: Yep.
0: And that got her a bit of publicity. So, well done, Parky.
1: Yep. We've got the work song, the famous work song, that was recorded with Cannonball Adderley, and we've got some information here on how Cannonball got his name.
0: Yes, his name is actually Julian Adderley, but his friends in Florida nicknamed him Cannonball when he was a teenager, apparently because of his appetite. And the name was eventually modified, slurred into Cannonball, which is a pretty apt description of the way he played.
1: Yes. Work song.

0: A tune written by Nat and Cornet, performed there by Cannonball, his brother. Works on.
1: Yes, we're going back to 1960 with Ellie Jones, and she's doing Don't Go to Strangers.

Strangers, darling, come on.

Well, folks, we've got time for one more double play from the Balladeers, Volume 28. And I've got Jim Hermel with Oodna Dadda. It's a Jim Hermel pen track. And we'll follow it up with the Code Sisters. And a track that Virginia Code Hermel wrote herself for her sister and herself. More double play from the Balladeers, Volume 28. And I've got Jim Hermel with Oodna Dadda. It's a Jim Hermel pen track. And we'll follow it up with the Code Sisters.

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1: We'll go to the next one.
0: Oh, I'm a scrubber runner and a breaker too. I live on
1: Spirit of the Land. That's the one.

0: Van life of time.
1: That's music from Tom Maxwell's catalog, and in fact, the album Spirit of the Land. Folks, we are here using my radio to party, thanks for coming, and I do hope I'll be back in the chair tomorrow, and if I am, I hope you join me. And if not, means I'm crook again. Alright, let's get to the news and weather, as we continue with Tom Maxwell. And this one is
2: making up things.

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Going where the lonesome road.

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2: Good morning, I'm Laura DeBoy. Social cohesion will be the focus of the final hearing block of the Royal Commission. The inquiry's terms of reference defines social cohesion as the national consensus in support of democracy, freedom and the rule of law. It will examine how social cohesion can be understood and measured and will look at initiatives and programs that seek to strengthen social cohesion. The two-week hearing block will get underway in Sydney today. Sweeping reforms to disability support, gambling, advertising and media funding will finally pass federal parliament this week. Contentious efforts to reduce spending on the National Disability Insurance Scheme could pass as early as today. Inquiry into the proposed reforms on Friday recommended the immediate passage of the legislation, despite backlash from advocates. Russia says at least 7 people were killed in Ukraine's latest attack. The mayor of Moscow says more than 600 drones were used, but most were intercepted. Ukraine was also subject to attacks. The BBC's Dan Johnson is in Kyiv.
3: The market in North Kyiv was burning earlier this morning. There are 6 people reported injured across the city, but no deaths in Kyiv. Elsewhere in Ukraine, we believe the death toll is now down to 4 overnight, with 2 people being killed in Zaporizhia, and a house was destroyed by a Russian-guided bomb. And there are 2 people reported dead in Kryvyi Rih, which is in the Dnipropetrovsk region. 14 people also injured there in an attack Russia says it carried out on a steelworks.
2: Sam Pang has won the Gold Logie for most popular personality on Australian television. A former host of the Logies broadcast on Channel 7 last night, Pang reflected on his career in his acceptance speech.
4: I grew up watching television at the feet of my parents. They wouldn't let me on the couch. You're watching television in this country. It's a wonderful industry, it's a wonderful world full of talented people and amazing programs that have seen tonight.
2: Sam Neill, who died last month, won Best Lead Actor in a Drama for his performance in The 12, Cape Rock Killer. Brooke Satchwell won Best Lead Actress for her role in Dear Life. And Deborah Malman became the first Indigenous person to be inducted into the Hall of Fame. Researchers say ancient rainforests may be hiding in plain sight in the Blue Mountains, west of Sydney. David Cameron has more.
5: A new study has identified previously unrecognised rainforest communities tucked away in the region's rugged gullies, up to 3 or 4 times bigger than official maps indicate. High-resolution mapping and field surveys created a more accurate picture of vegetation not known to grow anywhere else. The Western Sydney University team say more than 90% of rainforest in the area studied has likely been misclassified as eucalypt forests. They say the systems are complex and sensitive to fire and human activity within
2: Turning to sports, in cricket, Bangladesh has defeated Australia by 9 wickets in the first test. The second innings century to Cameron Green did not give the home side enough of a lead in Darwin, and Bangladesh needed just 57 runs to win the match. And in the NRL, the St. George Illawarra Dragons have a chance to avoid the Witherspoon after a 2-point win over the West Tigers, who have slumped to their 8th consecutive loss. Meantime, the Newcastle Knights kept their top 4 hopes alive with a 36-26 win over the Gold Coast Titans.
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Elbow of the week in the next draft. 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

0: Before this Monday morning, it is 17th of August. Brisbane, partly cloudy, a shower up to 22. Sydney, partly cloudy, a shower up to 19. And Canberra, 15 and cloudy. Melbourne, 18 and partly cloudy. And Hobart, partly cloudy, 15. Partly cloudy, 25. Now moving to Queensland, partly cloudy, a shower 26, Townsville, 27, partly cloudy, and Mackay, partly cloudy, a shower 224. In Rockhampton, partly cloudy, a possible shower 25. Harvey Bay, partly cloudy, showers 25. Gander, partly cloudy, possible shower 23. Into New South Wales, Armidale, cloudy, a shower or 2, 14. Orange, 13, cloudy, and Yass, 16, and partly cloudy. In Young today, partly cloudy, 17. Lincoma, 0 overnight, 13 at the top. Frost, cloudy, possible shower. And Batemans Bay, partly cloudy, a shower of 2, 17. Vega, cloudy, a shower of 2, also 17. Wallingford, partly cloudy, 18. In Victoria, Mildura, partly cloudy, 19. Swan Hill, partly cloudy, 18. Mostly sunny, 18. And Lansdale, cloud clearing, 17. Horsham, mostly sunny, 17. While in Warrnambool, partly cloudy, 18. Into South Australia, Gambia, sunny and 19. Murray, cloudy, showers easy, 17. Sejuna, partly cloudy, 18. And Tasmania, partly cloudy, 14. Yuendil, partly cloudy, 17. And Oatlands, well, you got minus 1 overnight, through to 14. Morning frost, partly cloudy day. In the Territory, Darwin, sunny and 33. Moving to WA, Albany, showers increasing, windy, 19. Bunbury, cloudy, showers becoming windy, 18. Karratha, partly cloudy, 29. Newman, mostly sunny, 28. Tananarra, partly cloudy, 33. In Broome, sunny, 31. Perth, cloudy, showers, 21. Meanwhile, here in Harrington, Surrey, on the North Coast, New South Wales, partly cloudy day, showers, and a possible top of 18. Folks, you're up to date with new sport weather. We're back to the music in just a moment. It is Walking on the Wireless. Thanks for your company this morning on the 17th of August.
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And the love that pays the bills. And I know my angel's waiting on golden hills. About a year ago I was flying down Golden Hill, floating out around an old Kenworth just for the thrill. And the road beneath the old car was high as my bagel. 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

music from the Swindosky's catalog. Sally, the girl on Channel 8, Angel of Goulburn Hill, and No Good Trucker Man. Folks, we are heading through the news and weather. Album of the Week will follow. You'll be given the cue to call. Hold the phones, please, and not open it.

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2: Good morning, I'm Laura Devoy. Social cohesion will be the focus of the final hearing block of the Royal Commission. The inquiry's terms of reference defines social cohesion as the national consensus in support of democracy, freedom and rule of law. It will examine how social cohesion can be understood and measured and will look at initiatives and programs that seek to strengthen social cohesion. The two-week hearing block will get underway today. Sweeping reforms to disability support, gambling, advertising and media funding will finally pass federal government this week. Contentious efforts to reduce spending on the National Disability Insurance Scheme could pass as early as today. An inquiry into the proposed reforms on Friday recommended the immediate passage of the legislation, despite backlash from advocates. Russia says at least 7 people were killed in Ukraine's latest attack. The mayor of Moscow says more than 600 drones were used, but most were intercepted. Ukraine was also subjected to attacks. The BBC's Dan Johnson is in Kyiv.
3: And markets north of Kyiv were burning earlier this morning. There are 6 people reported injured across the city, but no deaths in Kyiv. Elsewhere in Ukraine, we believe the death toll has now risen to 4 overnight, with 2 people having been killed in Zaporizhia when a house was destroyed by a Russian guided bomb. And there are 2 people reported dead in Kryvyi Rih, which is in the Dnipropetrovsk region. 14 people also injured there in an attack Russia says it carried out on a steelworks.
2: Sam Pang has won the Gold Logie for most popular personality on Australian television. A former host of the Logies broadcast on Channel 7 last night, Pang reflected on his
4: I grew up watching television at the feet of my parents. They wouldn't let me on the couch. You're watching television in this country, and you never think you're going to be on it. So it's a wonderful industry, it's a wonderful world full of talented people and amazing programs, as we've all seen tonight.
2: Sam Neill, who died last month, won Best Lead Actor in a Drama for his performance in The 12, Cape Cod Killer. Brooke Satchwell won Best Lead Actress for her role in Dear Life. And Deborah Malman became the first Indigenous person to be inducted into the Hall of Fame. Researchers say ancient rainforests may be hiding in plain sight in the Blue Mountains, west of Sydney. David Cameron has more.
5: A new study has identified previously unrecognised rainforest communities tucked away in the region's rugged gullies, up to 3 or 4 times bigger than official maps indicate. High-resolution mapping and field surveys create a more accurate picture of vegetation not known to grow anywhere else. The Western Sydney University-led team say more than 90% of rainforest in the area studied has likely been misclassified as eucalypt forests. They say the systems are complex and sensitive to fire and human activity within the World Heritage-listed Greater Blue Mountains.
2: Turning to sport, in cricket, Bangladesh has defeated Australia by 9 wickets in the first test. A second innings century to Cameron Green did not give the home side enough of a lead in Darwin, and Bangladesh needed just 57 runs to win the match. And in the NRL, the Georgia Dragons have a chance to avoid the winner's boom after a 2-point win over the West Tigers, who have slumped to their 8th consecutive loss. Meantime, the Newcastle Knights kept their top 4 hopes alive with a 36-26 win over the Gold Coast Titans.
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0: taking a look at the weather for this Monday morning. It is 7 a.m. Brisbane, partly cloudy, a shower of 222. Sydney, partly cloudy, a shower of 219. And Canberra, 15 and cloudy. Melbourne, 18 and partly cloudy. And Hobart, partly cloudy, 15. Alice Springs, 19 and partly cloudy, while in Perth, cloudy, showers, 21. Alice Springs, partly cloudy, 25. Melbourne, Queensland, Cairns, partly cloudy, a shower, 26. Down, 27, partly cloudy. And Mackay, partly cloudy, a shower, 4. And Rockhampton, partly cloudy, pop-up shower, 25. Harvey Bay, partly cloudy, showers, 25. Gainer, partly cloudy, possible shower, 23. In New South Wales, cloudy, a shower or two, and 14. Orange, 13 and partly cloudy, and Yass, 16 and partly cloudy. In Yarn today, partly cloudy, 17. While in Cooma, 0 overnight to 13 the top. Frost, cloudy, possible shower. And Bateman's Bay, partly cloudy, a shower or two, 17. Bergen, cloudy, a shower or two, also 17. While in Griffith, partly cloudy, 18. In the Victoria, Mildura, partly cloudy, 19. Swan Hill, partly cloudy, 18. Shepparton, mostly sunny, 18. Hemsdale, cloud clearing, 17. Caution, mostly sunny, 17. While in Warrnambool, partly cloudy, 18. In the South Australia, Mount Gambier, sunny and 19. Port Pirie, cloudy, showers easy, 17. Juna, partly cloudy, 18. And Tasmania now, Noobuna, partly cloudy, 14. Yuinville, partly cloudy, 17. And opens, well, you got minus 1 overnight, through to 13 at the top. Cloudy day. In the territory, Darwin, sunny and 33. WA, Albany, showers increasing, windy 19. Bunbury, cloudy, showers becoming windy 18. Karratha, partly cloudy 29. Newman, mostly sunny 28. Partly cloudy 33. In Broome, sunny 31. Perth, cloudy, showers 21. Meanwhile, here in Harrington and Taree on the North Coast, New South Wales, partly cloudy day, showers, and a possible top of 18. Folks, you're up to date with the sport and weather. We're back to the music mix in just a moment. It is Walter on the wireless. Thanks for your company this morning on the 17th of August.
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0: Monday morning, it's CD giveaway time, and the CD we're giving away. away this morning. The copy of the recently released case marketing made for this now on vinyl and on digital release on the CD. It's also electronically available. And we're going to feature two of the tracks. At the time of release, we were saying that with support of the country music fraternity, this would more than likely go to number one. Well, it opened on the Friday morning at number one, not only on the country ARIA charts, but it was also number one on the all genre charts of Australian artists. So, well done to Casey Barnes. We're going to feature two of the tracks right now. Hold the phone. We'll give you the cue at the appropriate time from the brand new album, Casey Barnes, made for this. Feature the opening track made for this and track 9 by that girl there, which was the very first single listed from the forthcoming

0: find that girl a beer, and prior to that, the title track made me I hope you've enjoyed the music. I know it's a little bit of a struggle, but I'm delighted to be back, and I'm also very delighted with the help I've had over the last week. If you work with a colleague, it's so thoughtful of you to consider about not helping out when you can. So, to Heather once again, I think. So, if you're departing, thanks for your company. Graham Connors will take us through with the music mix to the news and weather. And as I say, folks, God willing, I'll be back again tomorrow, Tuesday. In the meantime, we'll open up the phone, 0488-677-645. I'm not here to talk about my illnesses. I'm here to get your name, number, and give you a number, and it'll all be done very quickly, please, with your help. 0488-677-645. And you've got 12 minutes for the news, top of the hour. Phone lines are open.
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2: Good morning, I'm Laura DeBoer. The Royal Commission on Anti-Semitism and Social Cohesion will enter its final hearing block today. Melissa Delves reports.
3: After months of hearings and hundreds of testimonials from Australians of all walks of life, the inquiry will come to a close in just a few weeks. In this final hearing block, authorities will focus on strengthening social cohesion in Australia and will examine how social cohesion can be understood and measured, how initiatives are undertaken by various communities, religious groups and organisations, and how social cohesion impacts the education sector and government activities to promote it. The Commission's terms of reference define social cohesion as the national consensus in support of democracy, freedom and the rule of law. It also recognises that social cohesion provides the strongest defence against anti-Semitism and other forms of religious and ideologically motivated extremism.
2: A review of disclosure practices has found two-thirds of federal public bodies may be breaking the law by failing to publish freedom of information requests within their required timeframes, and half of the agencies aren't publishing all that's required. The FOI Commissioner, Alice Linacre, says the Office of the Australian Information Commissioner will follow up with agencies to make sure they appreciate their statutory obligations and try to improve their performance. Iran has announced a bounty of $30,000 for each American soldier who's captured or killed, the BBC's Kasra Naji reports.
4: The reward was announced by the Iranian Army's top commander, Major General Amir Hajimi. He said whoever kills an American serviceman or captures one and hands them over to any of the Army's units will be provided with a proper gift, a cash sum of $30,000. He said the money will be crowdsourced through what he called financial jihad. Previously, the Iranian parliament had proposed a $50 million reward for assassinating President Trump, a proposal that has yet to be legislated.
2: Deborah Malman has become the first Indigenous person to be inducted into Australian Television's Hall of Fame. Described as a trailblazer and an industry leader, Malman's career began in the late 1990s, and she's since appeared in some of Australia's most well-known productions, including Rabbit Proof Fence, The Sapphires and Offspring. She's won six Logies and is just the sixth woman to be inducted into the Hall of Fame.
5: I'm overwhelmed with pride to be the first Aboriginal person to receive this honour. And as I look around the room, I'm so thrilled to see so many of our mob being celebrated tonight.
2: Sam Pang won the Gold Logie for Most Popular Personality on Australian Television. Sam Neill was posthumously awarded Best Actor in a Drama for his performance in The 12th, Kate Coppola, and Brooke Satchwell won Best Lead Actress for her role in Dear Life. A new prison facility will be built in Darwin. The Northern Territory Government says the Men's Remand and Intake Centre will contain up to 1,200 beds. A standalone 200-bed women's facility will also be built. Turning to sport, 3 months after parting ways with its head coach, Carlton has secured a spot in the AFL final series. The Blues played out a draw with the Western Bulldogs yesterday, which was enough to secure a wild card. The Sydney Swans have secured second spot on the ladder with a 17-10-12-11-10-6-1-0 and GWS defeated the West Coast Eagles 16-15-111-7-15-67.
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0: Hold the phone, folks, hold the phone, don't make me call.
1: Now, tell you, look at the weather for all the major centres. Brisbane, partly cloudy, a shower or two, 22. Sydney, partly cloudy, shower or two, 19. Canberra, cloudy, 15. Melbourne, partly cloudy, 18. And Hobart, partly cloudy, 15. And Adelaide today, partly cloudy and 19. Perth, cloudy, showers, 21. While in Alice Springs, partly cloudy, 25 at the top. And here in Harrington and Taree on the mid-north coast of New South Wales, partly cloudy, showers, and a top of 18.
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0: Oh, you're too damn quick, Brian. You're too damn quick. First, we'll open up the phone right now, and you've got 23 minutes to get your name in. Close on it for next year. 0488 677. Please understand, I haven't got time to talk to you. I'll just get your details and put you in my door today. Please be understanding. Let's get back to Brian.

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2: Good morning, I'm Laura Devoy. The Royal Commission on Anti-Semitism and Social Cohesion will enter its final hearing block today. Alyssa Dulce reports.
3: After months of hearings and hundreds of testimonials from Australians of all walks of life, the inquiry will come to a close in just two more weeks. In this final hearing block, authorities will focus on strengthening social cohesion in Australia. They will examine how social cohesion can be understood and measured, how initiatives are undertaken by various communities, religious groups and organisations, and how social cohesion impacts the education sector and government activities to promote it. The Commission's terms of reference define social cohesion as the national consensus in support of democracy, freedom and the rule of law. It also recognises that social cohesion provides the strongest defence against anti-Semitism and other forms of religious and ideologically motivated extremism.
2: A review of disclosure practices has found two-thirds of federal public bodies may be breaking the law by failing to publish freedom of information requests within their required time frames, and half of the agencies aren't publishing all that's required. The AOI Commissioner, Alice Lanaker, says the Office of the Australian Information Commissioner will follow up with agencies to make sure they appreciate their statutory obligations and try to improve their performance. Iran has announced a bounty of $30,000 for each American soldier who's captured or killed, the BBC's Kazra Naji reports.
4: The reward was announced by the Iranian Army's top commander, Major General Amir Khatami. He said whoever kills an American serviceman or captures one and hands them over to any of the Army's units will be provided with a proper gift, a cash sum of $30,000. He said the money would be crowdsourced through what he called a financial jihad. Previously, the Iranian parliament had proposed a $50 million reward for assassinating President Trump, a proposal that has yet to be legislated.
2: Deborah Malman has become the first Indigenous person to be inducted into Australian Television's Hall of Fame. Described as a trailblazer and an industry leader, Malman's career began in the late 1990s, and she's since appeared in some of Australia's most well-known productions, including Ruby Rose, The Sapphires, and Offspring. She's won six Logies and is just the sixth woman to be inducted into the Hall of Fame.
5: I'm overwhelmed with pride to be the first Aboriginal person to receive this honour. And as I look around the room, I'm so thrilled to see so many of our mob being celebrated tonight.
2: Sam Payne won the Gold Logie for Most Popular Personality on Australian Television. Sam Neill was posthumously awarded Best Actor in a Drama for his performance in 12, Cape Rock Killer. And Brooke Satchwell won Best Lead Actress for her role in Deadline. A new prison facility will be built in Darwin. The Northern Territory government says the men's remand and intake centre will contain up to 1,200 beds. A standalone 200-bed women's facility will also be built. Turning to sport, 3 months after parting ways with its head coach, Carlton has secured a spot in the AFL Finals Series. The Blues played out a draw with the Western Bulldogs yesterday, which was enough to secure a wild card. The Sydney Swans have secured second spot on the ladder with a 17-10-12-11-10-56 win over Essendon. And GWS defeated the West Coast Eagles 16-15-111-7-15-57.
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0: helps if I turn it on. Folks, the CD giveaway has closed. We've got 98 entries. Shorties are out. We won't be reading all those names out. My throat is too raw for that. So I'll be on the I'll relay to you the winning number on my screen. Good luck. Monday morning, it is 17th of Brisbane, cloudy as showers at 22, Sydney, cloudy as showers at 18, and Canberra 15, cloudy, 18 and partly cloudy, and partly cloudy 15, Alice Springs, 19 and partly cloudy, while in Perth, cloudy showers 21. Alice Springs, partly cloudy, 25. Now moving to Queensland, Cairns. Partly cloudy, a shower or two, 26. Canberra, 7, partly cloudy. And Mackay, partly cloudy, a shower or two, 24. In Rockhampton, partly cloudy, shower, 25. Harvey Bay, partly cloudy, showers, 25. Gander, partly cloudy, possible shower, 23. Into New South Wales, Armadale, cloudy, a shower or two, and 14. Orange, 13, and partly cloudy, and Yass, 16, and partly cloudy. In Young today, partly cloudy, 17. While in Cooma, 0 overnight, 13 on the top. Frost, cloudy, possible shower. And Bay, partly cloudy, a shower to 17. Bega, cloudy, a shower to also 17. While in Griffith, partly cloudy, 18. In Victoria, Mildura, partly cloudy, 19. Swan Hill, partly cloudy, 18. Mostly sunny, 18. Bansdale, cloud clearing, 17. Horsham, mostly sunny, 17. While in Warrnambool, partly cloudy, 18. South Australia, South Gambia, sunny and 19. Cloudy, showers easy, 17. Juna, partly cloudy, 18. And Tasmania now, Noobuna, partly cloudy, 14. Guernville, partly cloudy, 17. And Oatlands, well, you've got minus 1 overnight, through to 13 at the top. Morning frost, partly cloudy day. In the Territory, Darwin, sunny and 33. Moving to WA, Albany, showers increasing, windy, 19. Bunbury, cloudy, showers becoming windy, 18. Carafa, partly cloudy, 29. Newman, mostly sunny, 28. Kununurra, partly cloudy, 33. Broome, sunny, 31. Perth, cloudy, showers, 21. Meanwhile, here in Harrington and Tari on the mid-north coast of New South Wales, partly cloudy day, showers, and a possible top of 18. Folks, you're up to date with the new sport weather. We'll get back to the news in a moment. It is Walshy on the wireless. Thanks for your company this morning on the 17th.
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been for so long, I feel like they'll be going bankrupt, some of those breweries. Folks, our album of the week. As I mentioned earlier, there'll be no reading of all the numbers today. And I am here to tell you that we have 98. Also, before we do the book, I won't be doing these segments this week, folks. It's too much. I can't handle it. But Alan, Cuda Lantra, Alan, having an 81st birthday today, mate. Hope your celebrations are lovely with family and friends. Have a happy birthday, and maybe 81 won't come out. Have a birthday. We'll see what happens. Button and get us a number in the album giveaway this morning. Being Casey Barnes' brand new album made for this, double ARIA number one. In the 37, Arthur from Leeton. Arthur, you're the winner this morning. Now tomorrow, CD giveaway will be very popular once we do a couple of tracks and realise it wasn't really way out alternative. Police officer in Christchurch, she goes by the name of Elskin Fly, with Alaskan heritage. Her album Lion Den is the album we're giving away tomorrow. Willing will be here to do it. I'm going to get back to the music mix, folks. Told you on the wireless. Through the news and weather. If you're a party, thank you for your company. Thanks for putting up with me.

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1: National Radio News.
2: Good morning, I'm Laura DeBoy. A proposal to rein in spending on the National Disability Insurance Scheme is expected to pass federal parliament this week. An inquiry into Labor's proposed reforms on Friday recommended immediate passage of the legislation despite backlash from advocates. Debate on the bill will begin today. Minister Jenny McAllister told the ABC the government is confident it will be able to make a deal with the opposition to support the bill.
3: The coalition has said publicly that they think that reforming this scheme does matter. They have said that there are for that task. I take them at face value on that and all of our discussions with them.
2: Meantime, reforms to gambling, advertising and media funding could also pass the parliament this week. Delivery drivers across Australia will now be paid a minimum of $31.30 an hour. Illicit Dogs has more.
4: The Fair Work Commission has ruled that the minimum pay rate will come into effect from today with gig workers to now be insured for injuries on the job. The order includes terms for the on-demand delivery of consumables or supermarket groceries and also covers the digital labour platform operators that engage them. In a joint statement, the Transport Workers Union, Uber Eats and DoorDash said the new standards would provide an industry-wide safety net for hundreds of thousands of workers while preserving the flexibility at the heart of on-demand jobs. A landmark agreement approved by the industrial umpire.
2: Health authorities say 1.7 million Australians are not protected against measles. A study published today in the Australian and New Zealand Journal of Public Health found overall measles immunity in Australia was 93.3%. 113 cases have been reported in Australia so far this year amid a global outbreak. Researchers have raised concerns about immunity gaps and are encouraging people to get vaccinated. Infants who are too young to receive the jab are the most susceptible to the disease. US President Donald Trump has announced his country will substantially reduce its joint military exercises with South Korea. Citing his very good relationship with Kim Jong-un of North Korea, he said the exercises were costly and sent a signal that is totally inappropriate and hostile to a country that under Mr. Trump's leadership has been unthreatening and respectful. New research reveals most parents feel unprepared to support their child through bullying. A national survey released to coincide with Bullying No Way Week found less than a quarter of Australian parents would feel confident knowing what to do. One in four Australian children have been subjected to bullying. Carol Markey-Dads from the Triple P Parenting Program says there are several things parents can do to prepare and know how to respond.
5: If a child shares that they're being bullied, it's really important that parents and carers create a safe, non-judgmental environment for their child to express their worries and concerns. They need to feel heard and understood. So it's about listening without judgment and not jumping through to solutions.
2: Turning to sport, in cricket, Bangladesh has defeated Australia by 9 wickets in the first test. A second innings century to Cameron Green did not give the home side enough of a lead in Darwin, and Bangladesh needed just 57 runs to win the match. Bowler Hassan Mahmood was player of the match after taking 9 wickets. And in the NRL, the St. George Illawarra Dragons have a chance to avoid the wooden spoon after a 2-point win over the West Tigers, who have slumped to their 8th consecutive loss. Meantime, the Newcastle Knights kept their top four hopes alive with a 36-26 win over the Gold Coast Titans.
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Oh, that's still a great track, isn't it? I never get tired of listening to that one. The Great Daddy Cool, of course. Eagle Rock, iconic Australian rock from early 70s, I think. Good morning to everyone listening to 3MGB. It's Maggie here in the studio bringing you Monday breakfast. I reckon that means it's a Monday the 17th of August already. And the time is 10 minutes past 8. Going to get back to some more great music very soon. But let's have a little look at the weather. Oh, and I should tell any people who are listening in who might have stumbled into this radio station that you're listening to 3MGB Wilderness Radio, broadcasting live from the heart of Mallacoota, right here in Maurice Avenue. Looking out at the hustle and bustle of the town at this time of the morning in August. Well, yeah, I'm lying. There's no hustle, and there's very little bustle. Although there's a few people waiting for coffees, and the bus is there, going to go to Genoa, and there's a few people around. So this is 101.7 Mallacoota, 96.9 Genoa, Dishy Point, and surrounding areas. Let's have a look at the weather. Then get straight back to some more music. The Bureau says we can expect a mostly sunny day with a top of 16 degrees. It was pretty cold overnight, down to about 6. It's currently still only 8.2 degrees here in Mallacoota. It feels like just 5.4 though, so they say. East Gippsland on Monday, partly cloudy. Mostly sunny, areas of morning frost about the ranges, patchy morning fog, slight chance of a shower in the far east, that's us, most likely in the late morning and afternoon, near zero chance of rain elsewhere. Light winds becoming northeast-southeast, 15 to 20 kilometres per hour in the middle of the day, then becoming light in the evening. No wind warnings today. Yay, that's good. Apparently we have a 40% chance of rain, but only up to about 1 mil, if any. And we've got 93% humidity at the moment. As expected, for late winter, fire danger rating section says no rating for fire danger today. UV index, we have a moderate rating. Now, winds at the moment, it is very calm out there. West-northwest winds only around 11 up to 14 kilometres per hour currently. Now, let's look at what's coming up. Tomorrow, Tuesday, partly cloudy, top of 17, no rain expected tomorrow or on Wednesday. Wednesday, sunny, 19 degrees. There you go, that's looking good. Thursday, shower or two, 20 degrees, maximum forecast for Thursday. Haven't seen that for a little while, I don't think. But then there is a shower or two coming through. Doesn't say when, but I would assume the showers would be later in the day. So 20 degree maximum on Thursday. Friday, maximum 17, shower or two. Saturday, partly cloudy, maximum 17, no rain expected. And that's identical for Sunday, also partly cloudy, 17, with no rain expected. So the warmest day of this week that's forecast is Thursday. A shower or two coming through. Oh, and I should have mentioned, could get up to 4 mil on Thursday when those showers arrive. But Wednesday's looking pretty good too. 19 degrees, sunny, no rain expected. But with today, we're sticking to our forecast top of 16 degrees. It's got a way to go to that, but just 8 degrees at the moment. Alright, let's get back to more music. I'll find my computer in late tide times and heights. This is Melbourne funk and soul band Bamboos, and the song is called The Ghost.

Oh.

0: Classic Beatles there, Country Star, of course. That was Honey Don't from the Beatles For Sale album in 1964. Ringo doing the lead vocals for that one. He had a great voice, country sort of twang, country style tracks that they occasionally did. Before the Beatles, we were listening to the Bamboos, an Australian band. Now the time is 21 minutes past 8. Let's have a look at the Mullacooter Inlet tide times and heights for this morning, Monday the 17th of August. Where are we at? We have a water level of around 0.6 metres at the moment with an incoming tide. Now that would be because low tide was just after 5 a.m. this morning, 7 minutes past 5 to be precise, was low tide in Mullacoota Inlet, so they say, of 0.19 metres. So we have that incoming tide now heading for a high tide just before 12 noon. 11:47 a.m. high tide, 1.23 metres. We will then get a low tide early evening, 5:46 p.m. So just before 6 o'clock this evening will be the next low tide, 0.32 metres. And that's it for the day. The second high tide, officially speaking, is on Tuesday, 1 minute past midnight. Let's just say there'll be high tide at midnight tonight. And that should be 1.05 metres. So that is the Mullacoota Inlet tide times and heights. I'm reading that to you from the website willyweather.com.au. Just a couple of minutes difference if you're looking at Gabo Island tide times anywhere. This one is Mullacoota Inlet. I'm not sure which bit of the inlet, but so that's probably a bit of a general sort of thing, I always assume. Anyway, that's it for the tide times and heights, and there's no wind warning today. It's going to be a fine day of 16 degrees, so if we do get a shower, only after about 1 minute of rain, so it's nice out there on the water, there's a lot of fishing or just cruising around. Now, that reading of the tide times and heights was brought to you by one of our valued sponsors. We're going to hear a word from them now, and that is Community Bank Mullacoota. Then I'm going to play a song or two and we'll go to the 8:30 news after that, but don't go away. This program runs until 9 o'clock this morning, so I'm going to play more of my favourite songs for you that are coming up soon. But in the meantime, here is Community Bank Mullacoota.
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2: Good morning. I'm Rosemary. A proposal to rein in spending on the National Disability Insurance Scheme is expected to pass federal parliament this week. An inquiry into Labor's proposed reforms on Friday recommended the immediate passage of the legislation despite backlash from advocates. Debate on the bill will begin today. Minister Jenny McAllister told the ABC the government is confident it will be able to make a deal with the opposition to support the bill.
3: The coalition has said publicly that they think that reforming this scheme does matter. They've said that there are to be tasks. I take them at face value on that, and all of our discussions with them have been very constructive.
2: Meantime, reforms to gambling, advertising and media funding could also pass the Parliament this week. Delivery drivers across Australia will now be paid a minimum of $31.30 an hour. Elissa Dulps has more.
4: The Fair Work Commission has ruled that the minimum pay rate will come into effect from today, with gig workers to now be insured for injuries on the job. The order includes terms for the on-demand delivery of consumables from supermarket groceries and also covers the digital labour platform operators that engage them. In a joint statement, the Transport Workers Union, Uber Eats and DoorDash said the new standards would provide an industry-wide safety net for hundreds of thousands of workers while preserving the flexibility at the heart of on-demand jobs. The landmark agreement approved by the industrial umpire creates a precedent in other countries.
2: Health authorities say 1.7 million Australians are not protected against measles. A study published today in the Australian and New Zealand Journal of Public Health found overall measles immunity in Australia was 93.3%. 113 cases have been recorded in Australia so far this year amid a global outbreak. Researchers have raised concerns about immunity gaps and are encouraging people to get vaccinated. Infants who are too young to receive the jab are the most susceptible to the disease. US President Donald Trump has announced his country will substantially reduce its joint military exercises with South Korea. Citing his very good relationship with Kim Jong-un of North Korea, he said the exercises were costly and send a signal that is totally inappropriate and hostile to a country that under Mr. Trump's leadership has been unthreatening and respectful. New research reveals most parents feel unprepared to support their child through bullying. A national survey released to coincide with Bullying No Way Week found less than a quarter of Australian parents would feel confident knowing what to do. One in four Australian children have been subjected to bullying. Carol Markey-Dads from the Triple P Parenting Program says there are several things parents can do to prepare and know how to respond.
5: If a child shares that they're being bullied, it's really important that parents and carers create a safe, non-judgmental environment for their child to express their worries and concerns. They need to feel heard and understood. So it's about listening without judgment and not jumping through to solutions.
2: Turning to sport, in cricket, Bangladesh has defeated Australia by 9 wickets in the first test. A second innings century to Cameron Green did not give the home side enough of a lead in Darwin, and Bangladesh needed just 57 runs to win the match. Bowler Hassan Mahmood was player of the match after taking 9 wickets. And in the NRL, St. George Dragons have a chance to avoid the wooden spoon after a 2-point win over the West Tigers, who have slumped to their 8th consecutive loss. Meantime, the Newcastle Knights kept their top four hopes alive with a 36-26 win over the Gold Coast Titans.
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And welcome back to Monday Breakfast here on Wilderness Radio 3MGB 101.7 Mallacoota 96.9 Genoa and District. It's Maggie here in the studio. Got another half hour to go, so some music coming up soon. We'll have a little weather in a minute. But it's kind of an extended program today, sort of, or a short extra program, because Peter Vickery will be in here at 9 o'clock. When the 9 o'clock news comes on, we'll do a switchover. Pete Vickery's going to take over, and he's going to introduce you to a new podcast topic, a new segment. It's called Swanning Around, and you might have guessed it's all about birds. So I won't say too much more, because Peter Vickery will explain that to you. So stay tuned. After the 9 o'clock news, don't switch off, because it sounds like a pretty interesting segment that Pete's going to play for you, and that runs for about 10 minutes, and that will be shortly after 9 o'clock. So that's a bit of an extra thing this morning. Now, let's have a look at the weather. In case you've just tuned in, I can tell you we're heading for a top of 16 degrees today, and looks like we've managed to get to 8.5 by the look of it. So temperature is gradually creeping up there. Pretty slowly though, chilly overnight again, down to about 6 degrees. Oh no, Weather Zone says we've made it to 9 degrees now. 9.1 feels like 6.8. Mostly sunny day is in store, partly cloudy, areas of morning frost about the ranges, patchy morning fog, slight chance of a shower for us here in the Far East, most likely in the late morning and afternoon, near zero chance of rain elsewhere in East Gippsland. Light winds today, becoming northeast, southeast, 15 to 20 kilometres per hour in the middle of the day, then becoming light in the evening. So at the moment, we've got northwest winds around 11 kilometres per hour, gusting up to 14, so pretty calm at the moment. There's no rating for fire danger today and a moderate UV index. If we do get rain, it should be only up to about 1 millimetre. Now looking ahead, got some nice, well I say warm, well comparatively warm temperatures coming out of winter. So tomorrow, Tuesday, we should get to 17. No rain expected tomorrow or on Wednesday. Wednesday looks lovely, sunny degree, sunny day, 19 degree maximum. Thursday, shower or two and a 20 degree maximum. Ta-da! I haven't said that for a while. But then shower or two coming in on Thursday, and we could end up getting up to about 4 mil on Thursday, but 20 degree maximum. Friday, shower or two, 17. And then Saturday and Sunday are pretty much identical. They both say partly cloudy, maximum 17. No rain expected at this stage for Saturday or Sunday. So that is the weather. Let's get back to more music immediately. Here's Australian singer-songwriter Peter Murray.

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3: 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Now, I'm going to mention to you an event that's on this afternoon. Well, it's a visit, really, from a council planner, a member of the East Gippsland Shire Council statutory planning team will be in Mallacoota this afternoon. They'll be at the Mallacoota Service Centre but from 12:30 to 4:30 p.m. So most of the afternoon there'll be a member of the planning team there, or maybe even a kid, giving residents a chance to speak directly with the council planner about land use and development matters, which include planning permits, approvals, planning schemes, all that sort of thing. So that's this afternoon at the Service Centre, 12:30. The Mallacoota session is open to all community members, including landowners, builders, business operators and residents seeking general planning information. Now you can book a session for a particular time, since it's a 4-hour catch-up, so you can book by emailing planning@egipps.vic.gov.au or by popping into the service centre this morning and asking to book a session that way. Walk-ins are also welcome on the day, depending on availability, so you might like to take chances and just turn up sometime between 12:30 and 4:30 this afternoon. If you did want to email, again, that address is planning@egipps.vic.gov.au. Now, while I'm talking to you, also a reminder about the new local telephone directory. Have you got your copy yet? It's been available for a little while. It's still available at the post office and Food Works, 2026, Mallacoota and Genoa District local phone directory. It's a mere $10 to buy your copy. You get a beautiful photo of a pelican on the front cover and a whole lot of useful information in it, including residential listings, but also lots of community groups, local businesses, tradespeople, emergency numbers, tourist information, all sorts of stuff. Very useful to have in your house, in a holiday house, on a caravan. Why not buy more? We've got quite a few more. We're happy for you to buy lots of them, folks. A mere $10 goes to, and that $10 goes towards the upkeep and running of Wilderness Radio 3MGB. It's a very important part of our fundraising schedule, that phone book. And many thanks to those people who have already supported 3MGB by buying a copy. We're very grateful for the support. Thanks, folks. Let's have some more music now. Let's see, what shall we listen to? I think we'll listen to another Australian act, artist, or two of them in this case. Vicar and Linda, the Bull Sisters, great singers. They performed here in Mallacoota. Fabulous. Here's one of their songs, House of Love.

Vicar and Linda there, the Bull Sisters, House of Love. Now, the time is 8:54, so I'm going to find another song to play for Monday Breakfast in a minute, and that will then wind up this program. But, as I mentioned before, stay tuned. Peter Vickery is here in the building, ready to jump into action. While the 9 o'clock news is on, we're going to do a switch over here. And then Pete is going to do the first of a new podcasting segment, topic. It's called Swanning Around. You can probably guess what it might be about, but I'll say no more. There's about a 10-minute little segment coming up after the news, so stay tuned. And you can be the first people to hear this new podcast that we are going to be launching on 3MGP, and it will be available on the website in due course, and there will be regular little segments or episodes of this one. So Swanning Around is going to start off after the 9 o'clock news when Pete Vickery takes over in here. So stay tuned. Now, in the meantime, I need to find us another song to listen to. And I also need to say thanks for tuning in to Monday Breakfast this morning. And I hope you have a great day. We're going to finish off with a Goanna track here. This is a real classic from the 80s, solid rock. This will take us up to the news. And then, as I mentioned, Pete Vickery will be taking over after that just for a little while. So thanks for listening to Monday Breakfast. Have a great day.

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1: Good morning, I'm Laura Devoy. The Federal Treasurer says Australians would be worse off if compulsory superannuation ended. One Nation raised the idea yesterday when leader Pauline Hanson said she was open to other options, including rethinking the super guarantee, which requires employers to pay 12% of superannuation on top of salaries. Speaking to News 24 outside Parliament House this morning, Jim Chalmers said preservation in the superannuation system is key.
2: If any coalition or combination of the Liberals, Nationals and One Nation win the next election, their policy and their ideology on super would absolutely decimate the economic security and retirement incomes of millions of Australian workers.
1: Applications in New South Wales will be assessed within 75 days if builders comply with new guidelines. The state government says the policy will also ensure rising data centre investment is matched with increased investment in renewable energy and water infrastructure. More than 60 data centres are already operating or under construction in New South Wales, and 19 more are in the planning and approval pipeline. In a statement, Treasurer Daniel Mulkey says data centre builders, rather than taxpayers, would foot bills for new clean energy. Brisbane's ferries are out of action today as workers again walk off the job. No ferries will operate between 9 and 11 a.m. and between 4 and 6 p.m. It's the third major outage for the service in recent weeks. Western Australia has launched a roadmap to eliminate rheumatic heart disease by 2036. Lewis Donaldson has more.
3: The state's 10-year strategic framework has been released, setting out a coordinated statewide approach to eliminate new cases of rheumatic heart disease in Western Australia by 2036. The framework aligns with the National Endgame Strategy, which aims to focus action across five priority areas. They include Aboriginal leadership, community-based programs, healthy environments, early prevention and care and support. The Department of Health acknowledged a strong focus on Aboriginal leadership and locally informed approaches to preventing and managing the disease.
1: A man has been charged with falsely claiming to be a returned Australian soldier. It's alleged in August 2024 the man falsely claimed he had been deployed to Vietnam during his service in the Australian Army. It's also alleged the 79-year-old man wore multiple medals at a Vietnam Veterans Day event in Queensland that were awarded to members of the Australian Defence Force who had served in Vietnam. Police say the man spent 0 days overseas during his time in the Army. He faces one count each of falsely representing to be a returned soldier and improper use of service decorations. Two people have died and hundreds were evacuated after two fires broke out on a Greek island. One was brought under control by Sunday evening, while local authorities say the second had no active front. Europe has been affected by numerous deadly wildfires this summer. The EU's climate service Copernicus says the last 2 months were the hottest June to July period on record. Turning to sport, 3 months after parting ways with his head coach, Carlton has secured a spot in the AFL final series. The Blues played out a draw with the Western Bulldogs yesterday, which was enough to secure a wild card. Meantime, the Sydney Swans have wrapped up second spot on the ladder with a 17-10-12-11-10-76 win over Essendon. And GWS beat the West Coast Eagles 16-15-111-7-15-57.
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4: Good morning. You are still tuned in to 3MGB Wilderness Radio, 101.796.9 FM, or via the web at 3mgb.org.au. And thank you to Maggie for the bit of the promo for this next show, which is a new show. I'm not going to see too much of it. What it's all about. What I will say though is if you have any queries, questions, comments, you can get in touch with us at the studio now via our new text line. And the number for that is 0482170909. And that's to allow you to get in touch with us here in the studio. If you have any queries, questions, comments, concerns, or just a nice little bit of feedback in relation to how we're doing, and in this show in particular. So that number again, 0482170909. In the meantime, though, I hope you enjoy this.
5: Hello and welcome to the third episode of Swanee.
4: pardon, it's not supposed to be third episode, it's supposed to be the first. So, bear with me while I try and find the first episode, and it's all going very well so far. I don't know what happens there, but we shall see. Let's try this one. Sorry about that.
5: And welcome back to the second episode of Swanning Around.
4: Not the second episode. Still looking for the first one. Let's try this one. Sorry about this. Okay. Too many episodes, which is good, because it means there's more to listen to in the future. Just give me a moment. System's playing up. Here we go. This is it. Right, so you go back to the start. So it's all going very well. I'll try this.
5: The numbers of black swans have dropped even more.
4: I beg your pardon. Oh, this is what's commonly known as a disaster. But hang on, all is not lost. Stay with me. Let's try this. Got it. Enjoy.
5: Lately, the station has been trying to increase our local content, and today I'm happy to bring you the first episode of Swanning Around, where I'll be talking to local ornithologist extraordinaire, Martin the Birdman Butterfield, about the bird life here in Coota. Each episode will be about 10 minutes or less, and we'll focus on just one type of bird in that period. And those birds obviously will be living here in Coota. And this week we'll be talking about the black swans. But Martin, welcome to the station.
6: Good morning.
5: It's very nice to have you here indeed. And I just have a quick question before we get into the first bird of the day. Ornithologist, bird watcher, twitcher, birder, what would you like to be called?
6: Cutting to the chase this opening episode, I prefer to be called a birder.
5: A birder. Modern term. Okay, and of course we are modern here at 3MGB, of course. Excellent. Okay, Martin, before the first question in relation to the bird of the day, what is it that makes it such a great spot to look out for birds?
6: I think it is mainly because of the wide variety of habitats that are around in the area. We've got the oceans and beaches. We've got temperate rainforest, we've got eucalypt forest and woodlands, we've got the lake system, which is linked to the ocean, and we'll be covering that in a bit of detail later on. And there's also heathland on the edge of the ocean. So they're all together, they're all found in other parts of southeast Australia, but Mallacoota is, I won't say unique, but it's one of the best places for getting the whole bunch of them together.
5: Right, okay, so as we know, Mallacoota is pretty special, so it's obviously pretty special when it comes to bird life as well.
6: Yes.
5: Terrific, okay. All right, well that's interesting. It gives us lots of variety to put down the track. And let's get into the first bird of the day, or the bird of today's episode, which is the black swan. Now, just a couple of things before I pass over to you on that. I think I'm right in saying that black swans are native to Australia. White swans are native to the northern hemisphere. Any idea why nature decided to make some white and some black?
6: I have no real idea at all. Evolution and development of plumage is a mysterious thing that I really haven't qualified to talk about. The only thing I can really think of is that dark pigmentation is generally a reaction to bright sunlight. The way of human complexion tends to be darker, closer to the equator. So whether that is the explanation for black swans,
5: let's go with that.
6: But we'll go with that.
5: Someone tells us otherwise.
6: Yes.
5: That's fine. Another question that has popped up in the past. The black swan breeding with a white swan, is it possible? Would you end up saying, or is it not possible?
6: I don't think anything could look like a Collingwood supporter. in theory, when you go back to the history taxonomy, the study of bird species, the rule used to be that birds of different species could not breed together, or if they did manage to do so, the offspring would be infertile. In the same way as a horse can't breed its donkey and give fertile offspring.
5: So we'll be spared from the birds that would call them. Okay, all right, well, mate, I'd like to throw it to you to give us a little bit more information about the black swans that inhabit this area.
6: Righty-ho. The key place for spotting swans has been the lake system, although they do also turn up at the wastewater treatment plant in reasonable numbers from time to time. I'll get to that a bit in a moment. I'm not sure what they feed on at the wastewater treatment plant, but in the lake system, their main food is the eelgrass, which is the scientific name of Zostera, and it goes fairly long times. And the birds swim around, duck their heads down underwater, and pull up the eelgrass and feed on that. Where you spot them tends to be related to the depth of the water in various places, which allows the eelgrass A, to grow, get enough sunlight to grow, and also to get close enough to the surface for a swan's neck to reach down and grab them.
5: Right, so eelgrass is a food, but it's not the only food.
6: No, it wouldn't be the only food, but it seems to be the most important one. That sort of links into the history of the birds in the area that I have the misfortune to be interested in numbers, and at one point I was looking up the historic records for black swans and found that in 1998 there was a record of 10,000 of them out in the bottom lake, particularly near the Goodwin Sands. 10,000 at one point of time. And then that was 1998, so then 10 years later, there's another record of 4,000 in the same area. And these are just isolated historical records that are in the recording system. And my first reaction was to say, someone's misplaced a comma or two here. But when I contacted people in BirdLife in Gippsland, they said, oh no, that is quite possible, and said there have been similar sized flocks in Gippsland. The Gippsland Lakes. And I was sort of musing on this, thinking about what was happening there. And a former resident of the area who's very interested in wildlife, natural history generally, told me that at times at that sort of late 90s, early 2000s period, you could look out and the lake looked as though it was black. There were that many swans. But then the mouth was closed at that point, and eventually had to be opened, as is the case from time to time. And when it was opened, somehow or another, allowed all the sand to get washed out from the ocean beaches, and the sand killed the eelgrass. So no eelgrass, no food, no swamp, it's very few. More recently, the big numbers of birds have been flocked around about this is in the period 2020 to 2023. The numbers of black swans have dropped even more since 2023. and I'm not quite sure why, but I think this coincides with the major opening of the mouth that has been evident ever since, where the mouth has moved up towards Asya the point. And the only conclusion I can come to was that in some way this has changed the quality of the water in the lake, so it's not good for eel grass. The period since 2023 is also quite interesting because we used to get quite a lot of records of cygnets in the lake, and we don't seem to have got them since 2022. I'm not sure where they bred, but I suspect it's in the marshes around the edge of the lake, and for some reason they have not been propitious to the swan to breed since, but it does mean we haven't seen pretty little cygnets since then.
5: So changes in numbers of the swans or any other birds for that matter is one of the things that makes birding so interesting, I suppose, which is why, even though we have to finish now, we'll be back with another episode of Swan Bird in the
6: Sounds excellent. I look forward to it, and we'll see how we go.
5: Thank you, mate. It's been great having you in the studio, and if you have really missed some of this episode or you want to hear it again, don't forget you can always go to our website at 3mgb.org.au and hear it again and all the upcoming episodes as well. Until next time, goodbye.
7: There's a symbolic aspect. Okay, so there was a powerful antique notion of the translation of empire, where the notion was that there was one empire that was replaced by another empire, was replaced by another empire. So you would have an Akkadian empire, then you might have a Persian empire, an Assyrian empire, and then we get to the Greeks. For many people, the Greeks would be the enlightened contrast with these early empires. Whereas these early empires, you know, from the Greek point of view, were barbarian and despotic and had, and their learning was limited. The Greeks, especially the 4th century Greeks, the Greeks were something else. The Greeks were democrats. The Greeks were the founders of science and that. Now, upon inspection, this breaks down pretty quickly. It was the Mesopotamians who did much of the heavy lifting when it comes to math and astronomy. But there's a very specific point with the Greeks which I want to address. It is true, of course, that in some of the Greek city-states, there was democracy. There is, it's a cliche, but there's a reason why we use a Greek word for democracy. However, democracy in Greek city-states, where they had it, was a matter for the citizens. And there are two points about the citizens that I want you to think about when we think about blurring now the notion between a republic and an empire, or when we think about this larger historical problem of how you do a democracy which is not imperial. The first thing to think about is that inside the Greek city-state, not everybody was a citizen. Right, the women obviously not, the slaves obviously not, and not even all of the non-slaves. So the citizens were a minority, they were a voting minority, they did in fact have debates, they did in fact model and exemplify some of the things that we think of as positive about democracy, but the citizens were a limited class of the population of a city-state. That's the first thing I want you to notice. The second thing I want you to notice is that to be a citizen meant that you were allowed to colonize other places. One of your rights as a citizen was to colonize places beyond your own city-state. And of course, from your point of view as a citizen, that is a very important right. That could be a very nice thing for you to do. However, it illustrates very nicely the connection between democracy and empire. The people who have the right to vote are the same people who have the right to take land when there's conquest. Those things in Greece were integrally, organically connected. This brings us to Rome. So Rome is, at least in the English-speaking world, Rome is a paradigmatic empire. Rome is what brings us this binary opposition between republic and empire, which is so important in our language and perhaps in our practice. Okay, what other very important idea does Rome bring us? students. Yeah. Okay. Bigger, grander. Yes, definitely true. The Senate. Yes. Multi-chamberal parliaments. Absolutely. But very broadly, when you see, when I say Rome, what do you think of? Yes. What happens to Rome? It falls. That's what I was looking for. Thank you. So, Rome doesn't really fall, by the way. Rome is transformed by the people who come into Rome. People who are from today's Ukraine, Goths, and Huns, transform the Roman Empire. They run it for themselves. There is no moment when Rome falls. The reason why everyone loves the notion of the fall of Rome, and this is worth noticing again for today's politics, is that if Rome fell, then you get to have a very clear question about why it fell. And at the time, the popular answer was, it fell because of the Christians, because Rome had converted officially in the 4th century to Christianity. So a very popular answer was, Rome falls because of the Christians. The Christians made us weak, the Christians led us to abandon the proper gods, they weren't making the right sacrifices. It's the Christians' fault. But the point of this is that if something falls, then someone must be to blame. So today when people talk about empires falling, it's usually not the Christians who are to blame, but in fact it's usually the Christians who are doing the blaming, at least on our continent. But somebody has to blame. Who is to blame for the fall of the Roman Empire? Who is to blame for the fall? One of the things we have to know about empire is the way that we think about empire, implicitly or half explicitly, and how that affects the way we think about our own situation. And this is going to be, by the way, very relevant to Italian fascism and German National Socialism. The Roman Empire, even when it does cease to control West European politics, it continues for another 1,000 years in the East with its capital in Constantinople. The Roman Empire doesn't actually cease to exist until Constantinople is conquered by the Ottomans in 1453. So roughly 1,000 years. Okay, so now let's take a step back. In these classical empires we've been talking about, the bodies of water were the Tigris and the Euphrates rivers, and the world ended at what we now call the Persian Gulf, or they were the Mediterranean Sea and the Black Sea. The Atlantic, which was just called ocean, was terrifying and unknown, right? So when the Romans conquered Britain and they went across the English Channel, they were touching ocean, and that was thought of being something which was incredibly courageous, like to the point of being foolhardy, because the Mediterranean everyone knew. And the Black Sea was very difficult, but it was familiar. But ocean, the Atlantic, was terrifying and unknown. And I'm noting this because this is going to be a major difference between the Romans, the Greeks, and everyone before, and then what is going to come next. Okay, so when Rome breaks, there is the emergence of Islam and Islamic states, and what that means is that the North African part of the Roman Empire breaks away and becomes something else. So Rome was an empire around the Mediterranean and further east. Christianity in Europe is something different because the Roman Empire converts to Christianity, but then after the Roman Empire ceases to control Western Europe, the Northern African part becomes Muslim, mostly. There are big exceptions, of course, Christians in Egypt, Jews, of course, but in general, Northern Africa, which had been part of Rome and securely Christian, becomes something else. And so the story of European Empire, or the story of the progression of Europe, is the story of North of the Mediterranean. And I mention this just because it's a huge historical break. This whole notion of Europe, which may seem permanent and age-old and so on, has to do with the break between Islam and Christianity, which happens around the time that Roman power is ceasing to function. So after Roman power ceases to function, Christianity continues to spread northward into Europe, even when Roman power is no longer a factor. And this leads to the creation of a number of early medieval European kingdoms. The creation of these European states, which were in rivalry among one another, led to a reaction in the north on the part of the people that we call the Vikings. And the Vikings are the people from Europe who carry out the first, let's call it, mini-globalization. the Vikings from roughly the year 750 to roughly the year, let's say, 1100, are present in Greenland, Iceland, or Scandinavia, where they're from, all the way through Europe and into much of Asia and the Middle East, and also a bit in Northern Africa. And one way or another, for those 400 or 500 years, Scandinavians, with their maritime technology, are able to spread around the world. That is the forerunner of the major European age of exploration. The difference between this and the previous empires is that in the coming European age of empire, exploration is going to go across Asia, across the Atlantic Ocean, across the Pacific Ocean. That's going to be the main difference. The primary causes of this have to do with disease technology and the Ottoman Empire. The period of the Black Death begins in 1346 and wipes out roughly a third of the European population. And in the recovery from the Black Death, there's also a major economic revival and economic transformation. The second thing which happens has to do with the year 1453. In 1453, the Ottoman Empire takes Byzantium. This has a huge effect on world trade. Up until that time, the main way that Europeans could trade with the world was a land route, which would go from Europe in various ways across the Near East or across the steppe into China, into East Asia. When the Ottoman Empire takes Constantinople in 1453, Constantinople is, of course, today Istanbul. This is one of the last steps in the creation of a vast Near Eastern and European empire, which now controls the trade routes to China. Okay, so 1453 is a turning point in economic history for this region as well. And then the final thing which happens is that the 100 years of war in Europe come to an end in 1453 as well. Okay, so in 1453, Europe is recovering from war. Europe is recovering from plague, and the major trade route to the rest of the world has been blocked by the Islamic Ottoman Empire. In addition to the technology of improved ships and navigation, those are the factors which allow for the exploration of the world and the Age of Empire, which is our major subject. So, to jump ahead to what this means, the main thing which happens now is that five quite small European countries come over the course of the next 400, 500 years to control or to at least dominate, establish some kind of form of economic or political hegemony over much of the rest of the world. Tiny countries come to control huge swaths of the world by way of maritime power. And what's different about these empires from previous empires is that they depend upon ships and oceans, and they are not contiguous. So the British Empire, the Dutch Empire, the Portuguese Empire don't necessarily touch one another. That may seem like a small thing, but it's something which is enabled by the global scale. Other empires are going to join this, but our main players here are going to be these small European countries. This all begins with an attempt, as I said, to reestablish trade. What do you do to get to Asia if you can no longer walk or take a horse? Well, there are two possible ways. You can go down around Africa, which is what Vasco da Gama does in 1494, or you can head west across ocean, right, across the Atlantic. And that's what Christopher Columbus did in 1492. In both cases, the motivation was straight. It was to get to markets that people already knew existed in Asia. In both cases, the consequence was the creation of empires in the New World, as it was called, because what we now call North America and South America were not known to Europeans, and also in Africa, as Europeans go around Africa, and also in Asia. So the first two countries who were successful in this are the Portuguese, number one, and the Spanish. The Portuguese and the Spanish both control, reach and control large parts of what's now South America. Spain destroys other empires, the empires of the Aztecs and the Incas. There were roughly 10 million people in these domains, roughly 90% of them were killed. The Portuguese control what's now Brazil and what parts of South America. But the Portuguese also, because they go around the Cape, they go around Africa, they make their way to India, they manage to establish colonies and trade presence in Africa and in Asia as well. In the late 16th century and 17th century, the Dutch and their East India Company largely supplant the Portuguese in Asia. For a time, it's the Dutch who were the major maritime power in the world. And this, by the way, is an example of a phenomenon which I'm going to mention now in case I forget to mention it later. There are lots of nice little European countries now, and you know, like Belgium, like the Netherlands. They may not remind you of the first conversation they used to have incredibly advanced and exploitative imperial relationships with much of the world. And I'm just noting that, right? Because like in this post-imperial world, one of the things which happens in Europe in general is that all the European countries go back to, oh yes, well, we've always been like little tiny countries in Europe, and maybe, you know, we've been nice to each other, except for those world wars. And the world wars are a bad thing, but we've learned from that. And what doesn't happen very often in history is connect those world wars to a world empire, of which they were the last stage, incidentally. And in the Second World War is in large measure an attempt to recreate something like an empire, right, on these models. The Dutch are just a wonderful example of this, because if you go to the Netherlands and you go to art museums, you see the spectacularly good art, which is largely about trade and ships and the nice things that bourgeois households get because of this trade. And that amazing art is all a result of this moment, but it's now within a national framework somehow. Right? It's a Dutch art museum. It's not a museum of the Netherlands and the world. It's a Dutch art museum. The same goes for Belgium. What could the Belgians possibly done wrong? Well, they established one of the most extraordinarily exploitative relationships in the history of the modern world with Congo. But when you get to a Belgian art museum, everything is framed in a national way, and it's hard to understand what these relationships actually are. Okay. Slavery. It's important to understand that, so far as we can tell, slavery has been present from the beginning, and that political organizations have tended to be in the business of enslaving people and selling them. We're trading them for something shiny. This goes back way before the world empires that I'm talking about. So there will be changes in slavery when it becomes a global phenomenon. But in order to understand the global phenomenon, it's also important to recognize that slavery is present essentially everywhere in history until quite recently. And sadly, even in the modern world, it's much more present than one would like to think. But in the histories of smaller states and larger states, you see that there's a very distinct moment often where some sort of clan finds a way to enslave people around them and to sell them for something that they want. And this is a fairly universal tendency in modern world history. What happens then is that sometimes these enslaving relationships become more profitable when someone else comes into the picture who creates an external demand for slaves. A very important example of this is the case of Eastern Europe in the 700s and 800s and 900s, when the Vikings from Scandinavia made a tremendous amount of profit by going into what is now northwestern Russia, the Baltics, Belarus, and Ukraine, and enslaving people at scale, and selling them southwards by way of intermediaries to Islamic empires who had demand for the people we might now see as Europeans were trading other Europeans into Asia for silver. This is just one example, though, of a general phenomenon. If my clan is enslaving your clan, and then it turns out that there's a lot of money to be made, I will keep enslaving your clan, and I will do it more ambitiously in order to make that money. And this is a pattern, unfortunately, which is general. What happens with, let's call it globalization, is the technology of movement becomes more impressive. then the technology of the slave trade also becomes more impressive, and people are carried for longer and longer distances to make these profits. I say all of this because if we don't understand that slavery was already a well-established form of human activity before we get to the age of empire, we can't really understand how slavery becomes global, because these are transitional stages. So now we'll get to the global history of slavery, which largely has to do with Africa and the New World. Okay, a couple of things about Africa. So the first thing is that in Africa, in the 19th century, there was a state system. That state system had largely survived the first few centuries of European colonialism. Because in contemporary discussion about slavery, what often happens is people say, oh, the Europeans, they did a terrible thing, they enslaved Africans. And yes, they did a terrible thing, they enslaved Africans. But you can only understand that if you know that slavery had been part of human history before that. It's not like they invented it, they just did it at a much larger scale. And then one of the counter-arguments is, oh no, it was the Africans' fault, because look, the Africans enslaved one another. Yes, and the Africans did enslave one another, and so did everybody else in the course of human history, right? So one has to understand that, like, things get bigger, they get grow to a larger scale, and the transatlantic slave trade is, from a contemporary ethical point of view, an atrocity on a much larger scale than previous forms of slavery. But it can only exist because of the traditions and possibilities that were already there. Okay. So what happens then is that slavery, which had been a Black Sea phenomenon, a Mediterranean phenomenon, suddenly becomes an Atlantic phenomenon as the technology changes and as the possibilities change. And much of the slaving takes place in Africa, with some Africans exploiting other Africans, or with often Arab slave traders organizing things, but for what is now a much larger economic demand, which is in the New World. Many of the things which are coming from the New World, and for which human beings will be enslaved on the scale of millions, are not, strictly speaking, necessary. They're things that we enjoy. And I just mention this because, like, enjoyment and pleasure are always important factors in human history, and they're not necessarily the ones that we're the most self-aware about. And so, like, the things that we're addicted to, the things that we really like, the things that start to seem necessary to us, those may be the engines of dramatic changes, even though we don't necessarily notice it because, oh, this is just something that I like. In order to see how this all works, the cruelty and the oppressiveness and the mass death and trauma involved in slavery has to do with trade in things like sweeteners, sugar, right, molasses, things that made life more pleasant, but which weren't necessarily, strictly speaking, necessary. So with the opening of the Atlantic, and with all the money which could be made in the New World, slavery then becomes a much larger phenomenon. It becomes a much more African phenomenon. And the key centuries here are the 17th and the 18th century. For the colonization of Africa, though, there's an irony of the slave trade, and that is this. In the 17th and 18th centuries, when the slave trade becomes tremendously important for the Spanish, the Portuguese, and then later for the English colonizers of the New World, during that period, the trade with Africa in human hands is largely on the coasts. So it would be on the coasts that the Europeans would interact with whoever was providing them with the slaves. This did not require any penetration of the African continent. So during the slave trade, of course, slavery exacerbated, worsened, in some cases brought down interior African political units, but the contact points were on the coast. And I have to set this up because there's an irony. Over the course of the 18th century, some of the important European states abandoned slavery and the slave trade. France in 1794, the British in a longer process from 1807 to 1833, the Ottoman Empire in the third quarter of the 19th century. Over the course of the 19th century, most European powers ceased to allow the slave trade and then eventually emancipate slaves or make slavery illegal. What happens then is that the European trade with Africa, which had been enslaved on the coast, becomes a penetration of Africa for other goods. So it's the end of the slave trade, which is a precondition for what becomes the race, what is called the race for Africa, in the last quarter of the 19th century, where Europeans become aware of other resources. The ivory trade was hugely important in all of this, but also palm and oils, and so things that people need, but also things that people wanted, become the subject of a more and more thorough European penetration in Africa over the course of about two decades, the 1880s and the 1890s in the 19th century. And this is post-slave trade. It's what happens after the slave trade is over. This brings us to Britain and France. The last two major world powers in chronological order are the British and the French. Then, of course, Canadian history is all about the contest between the British and the French and how that turns out. So the first English colonies are quite late, relatively speaking, in North America, the 1580s or so. The British are in the shadow of the Dutch until pretty deep into the 17th century. The point where British and French preponderance was decided was the Seven Years' War of 1756 to 1763, after which Canada and India both shift to being chiefly under British hegemony. And then it's also in North America where you have the American War of Independence in 1776, the first European or American anti-colonial struggle. There will be others after that. The American Revolutionary War is an interesting example of European settlers who are revolting against the main European power, which is Great Britain, using what we would now call an anti-colonial line of argumentation. I mean, it's not just important because it begins the history of the United States, and with the British removed, so after not so much the Revolutionary War, but after the War of 1812, the British are essentially removed from the United States part of the North American continent, which allows the Americans to proceed very quickly westward over the course of the 19th century, very quickly westward across the Pacific. So it's important for that reason. But it's also important for the reason that I mentioned earlier with respect to Czechs. So the American founders were students of Greece. They were Enlightenment thinkers. And you can see in the early American state the same tension, broadly speaking, that one sees in Athens or in the Greeks in these days. Namely, that yes, unlike the British Empire, the United States of America was established as a constitutional republic where the predominant political condition was meant to be a condition of citizenship. However, it reproduces the condition that one finds in ancient Greece, which is, yes, we are citizens, we're not subjects of the king, but not everybody is a citizen, and there's slavery. The arguments that Americans made on behalf of slavery were very often precisely that the Greeks had slaves and the Romans had slaves, and it's an integral part of having a republic or a democracy to have slavery. The debates in the 1840s and 1850s leading up to the Civil War, those kinds of arguments were very often made. And they were made after the Civil War, and in fact they're being made today as well. That, so yes, it's a republic and there are citizens, but not everybody is a citizen. Women obviously can't, people without property can't vote, and of course slaves can't vote. That's the starting condition of the American Republic. And I say this because republic and empire, it's a binary conceptually, but it's not necessarily a binary in history. You can be a republic and you can also have tendencies. And so the question is, can you actually get all the way to a republic? Can you, and if so, doesn't that require you understanding your own imperial history? So, I mean, again, I'll just toss this out as a possible connection to the events of the day. But when ISIS invaded American cities now, does this not look like some kind of late-stage imperialism? Does it not look a little bit like an empire which, in addition to considering other countries it might invade and so on, is also having it out against its own history, where the people who identify themselves with the original settlers, which is what the word American can often mean in a white supremacist environment, where the people who identify themselves with the original settlers are saying, well, the rest of you are not American, the rest of you don't belong here. And, I mean, I raise this as questions, right? I mean, these are fresh things, they're answers. But might that not be one answer to the question of what happens after the empire, which is that you just keep doing it? Now, I want to move to the European continent. And we're now reaching a point where some of this will start to have some more obvious relevance to what happens in the totalitarian 20th century. The French Revolution also bears a very obvious tension between the notion of a republic and an empire. That tension is expressed in French history in the alternation between the state forms of republic and empire, explicitly or implicitly. And from the beginning, it's expressed in the immediate transition from a revolution made in the name of creating a republic into the Napoleonic Wars. And the particular way that it comes out in French history is the notion that we are simultaneously liberating the entire French nation. And as we do that, we are bringing liberation to other people abroad, which is, of course, a very attractive idea, that you know, you can simultaneously free yourself, and part of freeing yourself is you create a mass army. And then that mass army goes out and defeats the noble, feudal, limited armies of other countries. And then what you're bringing to them is liberation. That is an appealing political, and it's a slightly different way that republic and empire can be connected from the very beginning. That if I have done such a wonderful job of liberating myself, I have had a national revolution. That makes me the lodestar, the example for everyone else. And if I'm invading them, I cannot possibly do anything else besides liberating them, because I have this political knowledge which no one else has. And so the early 19th century, the Napoleonic Wars, reveal that particular way of doing the politics of a republic, which can also feel like politics of empire. Napoleon, of course, says that he was out to clear empire away from Europe. And he did defeat empires, and he did destroy ancient entities like the Holy Roman Empire in the middle of Europe, which had existed for centuries and centuries. He did do those things, and then he put his brothers-in-law in charge. Putting your brother-in-law in power is not exactly the same thing as liberating. The point, though, is the tension. A republic is created, and one of the very first things that a republic does is that it liberates other countries. Liberation, in quotes. And over the course of the 19th century, the French pioneer a version of politics, which will be called Bonapartism. Bonapartism means, I have come to power, and democratic reforms maybe are desirable, but they seem very difficult to me. But I have an idea, and that is I'm going to invade another country. So I'm putting this a little bit cynically, but what Bonapartism means is that you take the attraction of democratic politics, but rather than going through the painstaking process of the democratization of your own society, you direct that energy at some other country. And by a kind of logical magic, the fact that you're intervening in another country in the name of democracy must mean that you yourself are a democracy. Because if you weren't, you wouldn't be intervening in their country in the name of democracy. Okay, there's a flaw in that logic, but it's a very powerful political logic. And it's pioneered by the French, but then it's taken up about a decade later in a slightly more cynical but interesting form by the Germans. What's special about the Germans? What's special about the Germans historically is that you'll notice they weren't on the list of those small European countries which had major world empires. The Germans do in the 19th century have a presence. They have a presence in the Pacific. They have two zones of colonization in Africa. But they do not take part in this major wave from the, let's say, the 1490s to the 1890s of European colonization of the New World or Africa. And there is no Germany, there is no German state until January of 1871, when the Germans defeat the French, and when they take this Bonapartist logic to the next level. In the Bonapartist logic, I say, we are a democracy, we are a republic, and therefore we're going to help other people become a democracy or a republic. What Bismarck does is that he takes the democracy part out. What he says is, we are a nation, and therefore it is our destiny to bring together everyone who belongs to our nation inside Europe. That, again, it can seem progressive because you're saying, I'm bringing the nation together. But interestingly, what's missing from it is any notion of equality. The Bismarckian solution to German unification was to say, by way of military power and dramatic military victories, I'm going to solve the national question. And the victories were dramatic. The defeat of the Habsburg monarchy first, the defeat of the French later on. These were dramatic military victories which allowed one German state, Prussia, to become the center of a larger unification project, which is completed in the Hall of Mirrors in Versailles in January 1871. The point is that what Bismarck does, and this is his major innovation, and this is also very pregnant as a consequence of the future, is that he says, I'm going to unify the nation by way of military force. It's the military force which becomes the crucial thing. There's actually no notion that it has anything to do with democracy for anybody. It's just the nation. So the category of the nation replaces the category of the republic or of a democracy. Bismarck doesn't claim to be founding a democracy. He's against it. What he's doing is establishing a Reich. He's establishing an empire. But it's an empire for the German people. The German word for empire, which is Reich, becomes the name of the German state. It doesn't even pretend to be a republic or to be a democracy. So that is the imperial logic coming home. And it's coming home in a very important place, which is Germany. Because Germany, by the end of the 19th century, is surpassing the English, becoming the most important industrial power in the world. And so the logic of German unification is also partly a logic of markets, and the logic of German imperialism after German unification is also going to be partly a logic of markets. There are a few things that I want you just to catch from all of this. The first is that important place, which is Germany. Because Germany, by the end of the 19th century, is surpassing the English to becoming the most important industrial power in the world. And so the logic of German unification is also partly a logic of markets, and the logic of German imperialism after German unification is also

controlled large parts of the globe. Portugal, Spain, the Netherlands, England, Belgium to some extent, these countries end up controlling for quite a long time much of the world. And second point, this is how globalization happened. I think in general, when we say or hear the word globalization, we think of something universal, or we think of something out of time. But this globalization was a historical process which took roughly half a millennium. And that is the globalization that we had. We can't go back and make a different globalization. The globalization that we had and have was an imperial globalization. That is how it happened. And it's the one from which we work when we start in the 20th century or the 21st. Third point, I want you to notice the difference between the land empires and the sea empires. They are different. They tend to be different structurally because in a land empire, there's usually a center. And then you have a gradual spread or a gradual decline of prestige and wealth as you go away from the center. So in the Ottoman Empire, Istanbul is the center. In the Russian Empire, Petersburg is the center. There's a center, and then there's a kind of fading away. And that fading away also concerns identity. And this is typical. Who is a Russian, right, is a question that the Russians have a terrible time, in fact, have not figured out. And part of that has to do with the legacy of a land empire, where the changes from one tribe, one clan, later one nation to another can seem more gradual. In a maritime empire, that's not the case. If you're the British later controlling India, you have a very clear idea who you are, who you're cooperating with and educating, and the much larger everybody else. It's not gradual the way that it is with a land empire. And this also means that practically, a maritime empire breaking up has a kind of clarity that a land empire breaking up might not have. So when the British and the French, when they lose their possessions, those possessions are gone. I mean, there might be a moment of, you might struggle for them, right? When the Dutch lose Indonesia after the Second World War, they fight, they try to keep it, right? But once they've lost it, they've lost it. Whereas in a land empire, if you lose some territory in the border regions, there's always the thought that perhaps we could get those back, right? Because it's just right next door to us. Whereas like when you're the French and you lose Vietnam, the notion that you're gonna go back to Vietnam seems pretty distant. But you get my point. When it's a maritime empire and you lose and you're pushed out, it's a much more distant prospect that you're going to return. Whereas with a land empire, you're always thinking, well, you know, it's just right there. I can see it. And it was just ours. Okay, so that's a structural thing. And that structural thing brings me into a contingency, which I want you to understand, because it's crucial for what happens in the history of the 20th century. And that is the nature of the First World War. The First World War is a world war because the contestants are world powers. The horrifying scale of destructiveness of the First World War has to do with the fact that the powers concerned are able to gather wealth and also to a considerable extent humans from all over the world. And then in a terrible 4 years, they bring that wealth and those humans together and they fight this war on a very small bit of territory. And that's a general description of the horror of the First World War. In terms of the outcome of the First World War, land empires lose, and maritime empires win. The Germans lose, the Ottomans lose, the Russians, they also lose in the sense that their state breaks up and they have a revolution. And the maritime empires, the British and the French, they win. Okay, and that's just a contingent fact, and it's an important contingent fact because it means that while you have one kind of decolonization, right? What happens to the Ottoman Empire? What happens to the Russian Empire? The question of decolonization for the British and the French possessions doesn't really arise until after the Second World War. And the fact that Germany loses is relevant to the rise of National Socialism. And so this is, I think, where I wanted to leave you, except with one final thought. And in some way or another, we've covered about 4,000 years, or we've covered 400 or 500 years of imperialism. So you may live in a world where it seems like we're in it constantly in the present, or where history is over, past may not seem to matter. But however that may be, in the late 19th century, in the world in which Hitler was born, Lenin was born,

0: Stalin was born, Churchill was born, in the world in which that generation of people was born, empire was all but totally unquestionable. It was the way things were, and it was the way things had been for centuries. It was normal. So whatever sense of normality you have about this thing that we have now, try to empathetically imagine that they had that sense about empire. And perhaps in a much more deep-rooted way, because whatever we have now has not lasted for very long, whereas empire, a world of empire, had been going on for half a millennium. And so that means that if you think about the life trajectories of, let's say, a Hitler, it's not surprising that Hitler grew up reading fictional stories about the American West. It's not surprising that Hitler imagined that Germany should be a world power the way that the British were a world power, because that was normal. That was the way that things were. It's also not surprising that when Lenin thinks about communism, he thinks about it not on a national scale, but on a world scale, because that was a perfectly logical way to approach the problem. There's a reason why Lenin thought that if there was going to be a revolution, it could be and indeed had to be a world revolution. And that was because globalization had been created by 400 or 500 years of empire. So the very different kinds of ideologies in the period after the First World War, they're not just ideologies which are, you know, self-consistent or contradictory or different from one another or mirroring one another. They also have to do with a biographical experience. And the biographical experience is growing up in the 1880s or 1890s, early 20th century, in a world of empire, in what, so to speak, had always been a world of empire, and then passing through the First World War and seeing many of those empires come down, and then imagining what could come next. And there are different answers to that question of what can come next after empire. Equality is one answer. Another empire is another answer. There are different kinds of answers, but to see the 20th century and the 21st, we have to set the stage in this way. All right. Thank you very much.
1: You were just listening to Timothy Snyder on the world of empire. He spoke at the University of Toronto in January. Timothy Snyder is professor of European history at the University of Toronto. Special thanks to the Monk School of Global Affairs at the University of Toronto. Joe Ritchie is our general manager and editor. I'm David Barsamyan. Thank you for listening.
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4: Good morning, I'm Laura Devoy. New research shows major gambling companies gained $5 billion from punters in 2023-24, but told the Australian Tax Office they made next to no profit. The Australia Institute says Tabcorp, Bet365 and PointsBet paid at most $700 million in state gambling taxes during that time, but paid no company tax. It says the Big Five spent at least $600 million on advertising and promotion in this period. The think tank is calling for a levy on wagering revenue specifically to address gambling harm. Social cohesion will be top of the agenda in the final hearing block of the Royal Commission, which gets underway today. Alyssa Delfs reports.
5: After months of hearings and hundreds of testimonials from Australians of all walks of life, the inquiry will come to a close in just two more weeks. In this final hearing block, authorities will focus on strengthening social cohesion in Australia and will examine how social cohesion can be understood and measured, how initiatives are undertaken by various communities, religious groups and organisations, and how social cohesion impacts the education sector and government activities to promote it. The Commission's terms of reference define social cohesion as the national consensus in support of democracy, freedom, and the rule of law. It also recognises that social cohesion provides the strongest defence against anti-Semitism and other forms of religious and ideologically motivated extremism.
4: Comedian, TV presenter, writer and producer Sam Pang has won the Gold Logie for the most popular personality on Australian television. A former host of the Logies, broadcast on Channel 7 last night, Pang received his award from Magda Zubanski, who made her first public appearance.